0: corner, still 0-2. A horde of children makes their way over from right center field to the foul pole on the berm, looking for a toss-up of that baseball. As Mulet prepares his 0-2 and gets a swing and miss from Francisco. That's a season-high 7 strikeouts for Mulet, who strikes out 3 in back-to-back innings and limits Lake County to 2 on the double from Jace LaViolette. It's 4-2 South Bend as we enter the fourth on Sports Radio WSBT.
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0: been a series of two-run wins so far. And right now the Cubs have got a two-run lead up 4-2 as Gary Lubo looks at strike one, leading off the fourth. Cubs have scored two runs in each of the last two innings, all on home runs. They've got three tonight. Here's the 0-1 pitch. And Lubo lines it to left field for a base hit. He stayed on that breaking ball and sends it into straightaway left for a leadoff hit. Second hit already for Gary Lubo. He's 2-for-2.
1: The shortstop, number 6, Michael.
0: He is the fourth South Bend Cub already with a 2-for-2 showing. Salvezine, Escobar, Snell, and Lubo all have two hits already. The Cubs have 9 total base hits. And they bring up Michael Hallquist, who struck out looking his first time up. First pitch right on right. Hallquist waves and misses a high fastball, strike one. Brian Deggs continues to pitch for Lake County. He took over for the major league rehabbing right-hander Ben Lively after an inning and two-thirds. Deggs allowed the two-run Snell home run in the third. Here's the 0-1. Marcus looks at a breaking ball, inner half, called a strike, 0-2. Cade Snell has a 2-home-run game with 3 RBI. Logan Poteet has the other home run. He went back-to-back with Snell in the second inning. Deggs to Hallquist, 0-2 pitch, slide step, and Hallquist rolls it foul underneath Max Anastasio, the development coach who is coaching first tonight. We see him and Daniel Wazinger flip back and forth sometimes. Usually it's Max at third, Wazi at first, opposite tonight. Another 0-2 on to Hallquist. As Lubo dances off of first, and the pitch misses high, fastball 1-2. Much smaller lead for Lubo here. The 1-2. Hallquist checks on a pitch away. 2 balls and 2 strikes. I don't know what the captains are missing with Hallquist's headshot file on the video board in right center field. They have every other South Bend Cubs headshot up there during their at-bats, but all year long they've had these random pictures instead of Michael Hallquist's face as he swings and misses low and outside pitch for strike three. First strikeout for Ryan Deggs. Hallquist is 0-for-2. It was just a picture of a dog. Well, I guess Kane Kepley's got a dog tonight too. I didn't pick up on that. They must be doing dogs for all of the Cubs on the video board tonight. But Hallquist has not had his headshot up there at all this week. They've had some other things that we are not sure what they are. Kane Kepley, first pitch right on left, is high for a ball. The dog picture they have for Kepley is wearing pink, including a pink hat. Lubo at first, one out. Here's the 1-0 pitch, and Kane looks at an outer half strike call. And it's 1-1. Kepley has started tonight 0-for-2. As Degg sets with his 1-1 and brings it, Kepley takes a pitch high. The catcher Peebles thought about a back pick throw, but Lubo gets into first before he could get it off. 2-1 count. And a big series for the roommates, Kane Kepley and Cade Snell here in Lake County. 2-1 pitch. Kepley whacks it up in the air foul. This gets out of play right side. 2-2. Snell with 3 home runs in this series already. 2 tonight. Kepley homered yesterday afternoon. And he has broken past 100 runs scored for the season here in East Lake. The 2-2 coming, Lubo takes off, pitches low, and Gary's going to have a stolen base. He slides into second with a Jets pizza steal. Third of the year for Gary Lubo. And he's in scoring position with a full count on Kepley. Ty Salazine on deck. He's already 2 for 2. Cubs trying to score again here in the fourth. They already lead 4 to 2 with 9 hits on the board. The payoff. Kepley guides it back foul to the screen. Still a full count. Kepley takes a moment outside the batter's box. He's back in there now. Dagg stares him down and then sets facing third. A look to second in the pitch. Inside to Kepley. He has walked. And that's a 15-game on-base streak for Kane. A best one walk here in the fourth. Zolmans and Monteith are proud partners of Best One. 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Let's see if Ty Salazine can make it a 3-for-3 start to the ball game and maybe drive in a run. He's got Lubo at second and Kepley at first. First pitch right on right. Salazine takes a strike. Captain's outfield is giving Salazine a ton of space down the left field line. The left fielder Gonzalez is practically in the gap. Center fielder LaViolette shaded toward right center. Here comes the 0-1. Salazine rolls it down the line foul. Henry Hack steps out of the far opening of the dugout to scoop that baseball up. It's 0-2. Salazine, one of the toughest guys to strike out in the Midwest League. As Daggs checks second and fires and hits the outside corner. Strike three called. Salazine goes down on 3 pitches. That's the second strikeout of the inning for Daggs, who sent a fastball by him. And let's see if Josiah Hartshorn can come through to pick up an RBI or several. Hartshorn is 0-for-1 with a walk and a ground out tonight. Still Lubo at second, Kepley at first. 4-2 Cubs, 2 outs, top of the fourth. First pitch right on left. And Hartshorn cues it off the end of the bat to third. Tough play, Benjamin. He races in, throws on the run, got him with a stretch from Rivas at first base. Hartshorn is out. Cubs lead 2. And their lead is 4-2, halfway through the fourth on Sports Radio WSBT.
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0: Cubs, bottom of the fourth inning. Nazir Muley back to work, trying to complete four innings for a third consecutive start as he gets a first pitch foul off from Jeffrey Mercedes. Big strikeout numbers for Nas so far tonight. He has seven of them in three innings. His 0-1 bends outside. It's 1-1. Nas has struck out three in each of his last two frames, making for a new season high of seven strikeouts. Right-hander's 1-1. Mercedes watches strike two up in the zone. 1-2. Nas did throw 31 pitches in the third as the captain scored two runs on the LaViolette double, but Nas got two strikeouts with runners at second and third to keep the lead. His 1-2. Mercedes waves and misses. Tag applied by Logan Poteet on the ball in the dirt. Eight strikeouts for Nazir Muley.
1: Number 9,
0: that'll bring up Esteban Gonzalez, who struck out his first time up. Muley now has a single game career high of 8 strikeouts. This guy has been in the Cubs' org since 2022, a fourth round pick out of high school, and it's the first time he has struck out 8 as he gets a swing and a foul tip from Gonzalez. 0-1. I was looking very nonchalant out there as he pitches low and outside, 1-1. He's clearly in his comfort zone. Striking out 8 hitters, including 7 across the last 3 frames. Here's the 1-1. In there on the corner. Fastball with some arm side life to it. It's 1-2. Two-strike pitch to Gonzalez. Nearly hit him. Fastball blows him back, thigh high, 2-2. It's great to hit some golf balls with Nas back on Monday. Went to a simulator with the weather being poor. We were supposed to have a tee time. Nas has been a big golfer in 2026, as here's a floating liner to right center. Snell stumbled on the takeoff. Wouldn't have gotten there anyway, and it's a base hit for Gonzalez. He'll be at first with one out. Muley only got into the game about 4 or 5 months ago, just before the baseball season began, and he loves it. He's going to be done with his outing here, but it is a career-best outing as far as strikeouts go for Nazir Muley. 8 of them in 3 innings and a third. And he's going to need some help from Braden Spears to make sure Gonzalez does not come around to score. High fives and handshakes all around the infield for Muley as he'll depart with one out in the bottom of the fourth. Career-high 8 strikeouts. And Braden Spears taking over in a call to the bullpen. We'll tell you more about him when we come back on Sports Radio WSBT.
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0: 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Right-hander Braden Spears will face Juan Benjamin with a man at first and one down. Azum Ulé has departed as the Cubs starting pitcher, a career high 8 strikeouts in 3 innings and a third for Nas. Here's the first pitch to Benjamin. It's in there for a strike from Spears. Benjamin singled, stole second, and came around to score. His first time up, leading off the Lake County third. All one pitch. Benjamin launches it right center field, and this is a tie ball game. Two-run blast that nearly hits a dog on the berm on a blanket. And it's a long shot for Juan Benjamin, the eight-hole man, his fifth of the year, first with Lake County here in 2026. Tie game 4-4 here in the bottom of the fourth inning. And that is not the way Braden Spears wanted to start. So Lake County has erased a 4-0 deficit. Now Kevin Rivas is the hitter with the game tied at 4. First pitch is on the outside corner, strike one. Home run ball continues to fly this week. Wind is not as strong as it has been the last 2 days. Spears delivers the 0-1. And gets a swing and a miss on a high fastball, 0-2. But in there is blowing favorably out toward right field for these left-handed hitters, of which there are many, especially on the Lake County side. Here's the 0-2. Just outside, 1-2. Braden Spears making his 18th appearance of the year. He's 5-2 with a 4.37 ERA, 2 saves. 50 strikeouts in 47 innings in a third. The 1-2. Rivas flicks it up and back, foul. Still a ball and 2 strikes. Braden has been a multi-inning man all year long for the Cubs. He earned the win his last time out against Wisconsin last Wednesday with 3 innings of 1-run ball. Another 1-2. Rivas looks at it off the outside corner. 2-2. Braden's been pitching really well since the Cubs took off on their 12-game road trip right before the All-Star break. The 2-2. Breaking ball doesn't catch the outside corner. Full count. Spears in 4 outings since June 30th when the Cubs were in Beloit. Has pitched 10 innings in a third with only 1 run allowed. He has walked just 3 and struck out 8. The payoff. Rivas tops it foul over toward the Lake County dugout. Still 3-2. Tie game 4-4. The Cubs scored 2 in the second and in the third. Lake County has scored 2 in the third and again here in the fourth. The payoff. Just inside for a walk. Some close misses from Spears, who was a little bit disgruntled on the mound with the non-calls from Christian Miranda, home plate umpire. 8-pitch walk for Kevin Rivas at the bottom of the order. Spears will have to flush away his frustration and get after Jonah Advincula, who walked on 9 pitches against Mule to help set up the 2-run LaViolette double in the third. Hallback plays in at third base, and Advincula was about to show bunt, but then time is called. So Hallback should be ready over at third base. Here's the first pitch. He swings away instead and pops it up over Hallback's head. Escobar in from left, and the shortstop, Hallquist, makes a tough catch in front of him, going out to grab it for the second out. I never thought Hallquist would be the one to get to that baseball. It looked like Escobar would have the best look all the way, but Hallquist, who has command of the infield at shortstop, a position we have not seen him play with South Bend since he joined the Cubs right about a month ago. He tracks it down, running out of his hat and making a straight arm reaching catch. Now Unaker Caceres. First pitch is outside, ball one. Caceres has been on both times. A single and a hit by pitch for the number six Cleveland Guardian prospect. Kevin Rivas at first with two outs. Game tied at four in the bottom of the fourth. The 1-0. Low and inside. Two balls and no strikes. Next pitch from Spears. Misses away. Three balls and no strikes. Laviolette. And drove in two his last time up with the double. Waits on deck for Lake County. Captain's trying to take the lead for the first time tonight. 3-0 from Spears. Low and inside. He's walked Caceres on four pitches. Caceres is on base for a third time in this game. And the captains are going to have Rivas at second, Caceres at first for Laviolette. 17, Jake Laviolette. Spears against Laviolette. A couple of big dudes in a right on left matchup. First pitch, and Laviolette takes it low, ball one. Two captains on base, Rivas at second, Caceres at first. They both walked. The inning started with a two-run home run from Juan Benjamin that tied the game. Here comes the 1-0. Laviolette cuts and misses at a pitch up and away, strike one. Lots of extra base power, as we saw in the last inning for Laviolette, but also a lot of swing and miss. A former first-round pick. His pitch is inside to him. Two balls and one strike. Laviolette taken 27th overall out of Texas A&M last year after he was a national runner-up on former South Bend Cub Evan Auschenbeck's A&M team in 2024. Tennessee beat him in the final that year. There's the 2-1. Laviolette rolls it hard, foul outside of first base. 2-2. And the Cubs just drafted another man from that A&M team in the second round this year, Caden Sorrell. We'll see down the line if or when he eventually makes his way to South Bend. He is a big, powerful lefty bat, just like Laviolette. He had 23 home runs in the SEC this past spring. The 2-2. Laviolette, did he get a piece of that ball? I think he's saying he did, as he checked the swing and didn't go far enough for it to be a swing, but caught a piece of the ball. It would have been a strike had he missed it, but he tipped it off the mitt of Logan Poteet. Lake County manager Omer Santos wants a word with Laviolette. I don't know what he's wondering about, because if Laviolette didn't touch that ball, it sure looked like it would have been strike three. So Laviolette and the captain should be more than happy with a foul ball call, which I think was the ruling from the home plate umpire Christian Miranda. And it looks like it's going to stay at 2-2. Captains have men at first and second, two outs. And a tie game 4-4 in the bottom of the fourth. Spears pitching to Laviolette, who already has two RBI. Next offering, just outside on a fastball. The count is full, and so the two runners will both get a head start. Cannon Peebles on deck. He's the cleanup man. 3-2 from Spears. LaViolette swings and misses. He nearly went into the splits on his strikeout. And Spears got one by him down in the zone. And that's a big United Federal Credit Union K for Braden to end the fourth inning with two captains on. Lake County ties it with a two-run Juan Benjamin home run. And it's 4-4 headed to the fifth on Sports Radio WSBT.
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Lake County has come back, erasing a 4-0 deficit to tie the ballgame at 4 in Game 3 of the series. Cubs trying to go back ahead with the middle third of their order due up, starting with Jose Escobar. First pitch. And Escobar lashes it down the right field line, foul into the corner, and that sends the captain's relievers scurrying away. Strike one. It's quite funny anytime a foul ball ends up down there because both of the bullpen benches are out of sight from the broadcast booth location. Next pitch to Escobar is outside 2-1. That's the count they've got on the scoreboard out in right center. I did not catch a pitch timer violation, but there might have been one on Ryan Daggs to start the at bat. Next pitch to Escobar is a high strike call, according to the scoreboard, 2-2. But you cannot see the bullpen benches from back here, so you have no idea if there are any relievers out there. And the only way you find out is if a foul ball heads that way and they all go scattering away like a flock of geese. And the 2-2 is high. And evidently a full count on Escobar, who has gone 2-for-2 with a run scored. So if this pitch misses, we'll see which count is correct. Two-strike offering, and Escobar taps it foul. Escobar, Hallback, and Snell do up for South Bend. Cade Snell is going to have a couple opportunities at a 3-home-run game for the rest of the night. Next pitch to Escobar. And he lines it to right field, rising and caught by Caceres, moving to his left toward the line. Tough break for Escobar. He hit it right on the nose. But he is out. And here comes Matt Hallback, who's 0-for-2. Hallback trying to bust out of what is now a 3-for-37 stretch. He has continued to play good defense at third, even with the bat lagging a bit. First pitch misses high, strike one. A swing and a miss, I should say, on the high fastball. Still 6 home runs on the year for Matt, all of them on the road. As Daggs delivers the 0-1 pitch. And Hallback lines it foul. Good swing there, but he just missed the first base bag, and it's 0-2. Cade Snell on deck, working on a 2-home-run, 3-RBI performance. As Daggs delivers the 0-2, and Hallback leaves it outside. Good take on a slider. 1-2. And now the 1-2. Hallback crushes it down the left field line to the corner. It goes and gone. That's how you bust out of it, Matt Hallback. Hoosier Lottery Powerball home run. It's his 7th of the year. Every one of them on the road. And a 5-4 lead for the Cubs with one out in the 5th. And boy, the Cubs have not hit cheapies here tonight. That one found the concrete walkway over the grassy berm in the left field corner. Similar spot to where Poteet hit his home run in the 2nd inning. Hallback goes yard. And it is now 5-4. How about a 4-homer game for the Cubs? Cade Snell will not hit a 3rd home run here. He grounds out to the first baseman, Kevin Rivas, who goes to the bag himself. 2 down. And now Poteet coming up to bat. We've got several trends to keep an eye on now with the Cubs in their power surge here tonight. Cade Snell chasing a 3-homer game. The Cubs with 4 long balls as a team after walks were their calling card yesterday. 16 of those, a single game South Bend Cubs record. Logan Poteet looks at strike one on the outside corner. He's 1-for-2.
Only one a three-homer game in South Bend Cubs history. As the next pitch misses low and outside to Logan Poteet, 1-1. August 22nd, I should say August 25th, 2022, against the West Michigan Whitecaps on the road. Poteet takes outside, 2-1. Jordan Nwogu at three home runs. That was a four-hit, five-run score game with four RBI for Nwogu. And he is the only South Bend Cub ever to hit three homers.

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1: Catcher Cannon Peebles will take a moment to chat with Deggs before he faces Gary Lubo, who has had himself a great start to the game. Lubo is 2-for-2 with a couple singles and a stolen base. First pitch from the stretch, right on right, and Lubo takes it down for ball one. 5-4 lead for the Cubs. Logan Poteet at first. With two outs. Here's the 1-0. Yanked outside. Wild pitch. Poteet will go to second as it leaks away from the catcher Peebles. And now a man in scoring position with the count 2-0 in Lubo's favor. Back to the home run conversation. The Cubs already have a season high for home runs in a single game tonight with four. Next pitch misses low. It's 3-0 against Lubo. The Cubs had hit three home runs a handful of times. Most recently, that July 1st game in Beloit when Michael Hallquist did his first minor league home run in his first minor league at bat. He's on deck. The 3-0 pitch to Lubo. He flies it up and away, foul, 3-1. Green light there for the Cub right fielder. The Cubs last hit four home runs in a game last July at Wisconsin, July 8th, 2025. That was the series before the All-Star break when Jefferson Rojas got super hot before his promotion to Knoxville. There's a pitch on the outside corner, full count on Lubo. Rojas spent much of the first part of the season as the top Cubs prospect. That spot overtaken by Josiah Hartshorn last week on MLB Pipeline. Full count on Lubo. First base is open, two outs. The pitch. Outside corner, strike three called. Lubo cocks his head away in disgust. He was hoping for ball four, but the strike three call instead. Cubs take the lead on a Matt Pullback home run, his seventh of the year. It's 5-4 South Bend on Sports Radio WSBT.
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1: Five to four Cubs. We're into the bottom of inning number five as Braden Spears goes back to work. And pitches with the lead once again. He'll face the middle third of the captain's order. First pitch to Cannon Peebles is outside, ball one. Peebles, Francisca, and Mercedes do up for

0: Lake County. And another high-scoring close ball game. We've seen three of those now to start the week as Peebles rips the 1-0 back. Foul ball, 1-1. Cubs lost 7-5 in the opener on Tuesday, but there were five combined home runs hit. Yesterday afternoon, 8-6 Cubs win. It's now 5-4 South Bend tonight as the Cubs have hit four homers. The 1-1 swings across the outside corner. Good slider from Spears on the back door. 1-2. The dogs must be learning. Nobody barked at the doorbell that time as Spears, his fastball is barking. He pumps it by Cannon Peebles for a swinging strikeout. Second consecutive K for Braden. And they are both United Federal Credit Union strikeouts. Thanks as always to United FCU, who donates $5 for the strikeout to the Food Bank of Northern Indiana. Wellbeing Francisca has struck out twice. Cup pitching now has 10 strikeouts already. First pitch is in there for a strike call, 0-1. Ten strikeouts for Cub pitchers, 10 hits for Cub hitters tonight. Here's the 0-1. Shattered bat, ground ball to first. Hartshorn picks it up, race to the bag, and Hartshorn wins it, narrowly avoiding a collision. The barrel of the bat ended up going to Ty Salazine at second. And somebody will have to scoop that up. I don't know if they want to make the bat dog deal with a broken piece of lumber. Hallquist goes to get it. And gives it to one of the bat boys. And so quickly, two gone for Jeffrey Mercedes. There's the first pitch right on left. Outside, ball one. Mercedes has also struck out twice tonight. The Cubs starting pitcher, Nazir Muley, fanned a career-high 8 in 3 innings and a third. 3 runs allowed by Nas. The 1-0 from Spears. Misses outside again. 2-0 count. Lake County overcame a 4-0 deficit by scoring 2 in the third and 2 in the fourth. Cubs have gone back ahead, though, here in the fifth on Matt Hallback's home run. So it is 5-4. And now the 2-0. Mercedes cuts and misses at a tough breaker down and in. And it's 2-1. Next pitch from Spears. Mercedes rolls it over to second. Salazine shuffles to his right, makes the throw, and it's on target, on time to Hartshorn to end the inning. 1-2-3 inning for Braden Spears. That's the first 1-2-3 frame we've seen from anybody tonight. 5-4 South Bend on Sports Radio WSBT.
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5: Leading out for South Bend, the shortstop, number 6, Michael Hallquist.
0: Michael Hallquist leads off the top of the 6 for the Cubs. They lead 5-4 after a 1-2-3 inning by Braden Spears. And now trying to add on to what has already been a big offensive night. Hallquist takes a strike from Ryan Deggs, who continues to chew up innings in relief of Ben Lively, the Major League rehabber who started the game for Lake County. And now the 0-1. Hallquist cuts and misses. 0-away pitch, 0-2. Lively pitched an inning and 2/3. He gave up back-to-back home runs to Cade Snell and Logan Poteet in the second. And Deggs has taken over. Next pitch, Hallquist guides it off foul to the right side. Still nothing in two. Deggs with 3 innings and 1/3 so far. He has allowed 3 runs, all on homers. Cade Snell hit a 2-run blast in the 3rd. Matt Hallback, a go-ahead solo home run in the 5th. Another 0-2 pitch. Hallquist grounds it on a broken bat up the middle. Tough play, second baseman Mercedes behind the bag, thrown not in time. His first baseman, Kevin Rivas, did the full splits and tumbled over to his backside. But the effort not good enough. Hallquist has an infield single and a 6-game on base streak. I should say, 8-game on base streak, 6-game hit streak. Under Shallon, Michael Hallquist. And he's aboard to flip the lineup card over. Here's a real good chance for the Cubs to pad their lead. Kane Kepley, the hitter. First pitch right on left, and Kane leaves it high, ball one. Third baseman Juan Benjamin plays in. As the captains have a submarine right-hander warming up in the bullpen. 1-0 delivery. Kepley takes an outside corner strike. It's 1-1. Cam Schulke warms up for the captains. The 1-1. Kepley flings it up in the air, foul. It's 1-2. Now he's not throwing submarine anymore. He just threw one with a completely normal arm slot. I'm not sure what's going on out there. I looked over there 2 pitches ago, and he was. Oh, now he's back to the submarine. This is like Wii Sports. Can he go back and forth between normal and submarine? There's a pickoff throw on Hallquist. He dives back in safely. Close play. The first baseman, Rivas, putting the tag down. He just threw one from a higher arm slot again. If you're familiar with Wii Sports Baseball, you can press the 1 or the 2 button on the Wii remote to toggle between how your pitcher delivers with the arm slot. Hallquist goes, pitches outside to Kepley, throw down from second, is not in time. Stolen base. 7th of the year for Hallquist, and he's in scoring position with nobody out on the Jets Pizza stolen base. And there's another submarine delivery from Schulke out there. So who knows what we're going to see when he enters the ball game eventually. I don't know the last time I saw a guy warming up in the bullpen and throwing it with 2 totally different arm slots like that. 2-2 on Kepley. Hallquist at second. Here's the pitch. And Kepley redirects it foul off the catcher's mitt. 11 hits now, by the way, for the Cubs with the Hallquist leadoff single. Everybody on the South Bend lineup card has reached safely at least once tonight. Kepley did so on a walk in the 4th. He's in a 2-2 count. The pitch from Deggs. Kepley leaves a high fastball, full count.

0: Dead set. Hallquist takes his lead at second. He's there with nobody out. The payoff just outside to Kepley. Close take, and he has walked again. Another best one walk for the Cubs. And they will have two aboard with nobody out, trying to build on this one-run lead. They're going to do it against a new pitcher. Deggs is going to depart, and we're going to see what we get from Shulky. Cam Shulky, the right-hander who was throwing in a normal arm slot and submarine style, going back and forth in the bullpen. He'll take over and face Ty Salvesen when we come back on Sports Radio WSBT.
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2: 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I'm Sawyer Tittman from Fort Wayne Snyder High School.
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3: I'm IHSAA Commissioner Paul Neidig. Be a champion of high school sports by buying a ticket to your high school's athletic events. This is developing character for life. This is what education-based athletics are all about. This is your IHSAA.

0: at the Ford Cubs, top of the sixth inning, as the Captains have gone to their bullpen with nobody out and two Cubs aboard. It's going to be Cam Schulke to face Ty Salvesen with Michael Hallquist at second and Kane Kepley at first. Cubs holding on to a one-run lead right now. And it does look like this is a legitimate thing for Schulke, going back and forth between a normal higher arm slot and the submarine style. He makes a signal to his catcher which way he's going to deliver it each time. And we'll see how Salvesen handles it as the corner infielders play in. Ty is 2-for-3 tonight. He singled in each of the first two innings. And the catcher, Cannon Peebles, is going to have to talk things over with Schulke before he fires his first pitch. While they do that, a reminder that for more than 35 years, the Hoosier Lottery has given back more than $8.1 billion to the state of Indiana. Learn more at HoosierLottery.com. Play responsibly. Schulke now ready for his first pitch right on right. And on the submarine delivery, misses up and away to Salvesen, ball one. Schulke, a 19th round pick out of Mississippi State 2 years ago, originally from Grand Rapids, Michigan, Midwest League territory. And now the 1-0. Salvesen checks on a pitch outside. He did not go. 2-0. So according to the Lake County game notes, Schulke can throw from three different arm slots, as we have seen, overhand, sidearm, submarine, and he can throw his entire arsenal from those three slots. And the 2-0 misses low to Salvesen. Normal delivery there. 3 balls and no strikes. And he went viral during spring training this year for striking out the top Reds prospect, Cam Collier, on 4 pitches by using 3 different arm slots. He goes sidearm on Salvesen for strike one as he gets the call on the outer half, 3-1. And the 3-1 pitch. Salvesen waves and misses at a floating pitch outside. Full counts. Payoff pitch, runners take off, swing and a miss, throw down to third. Hallquist swims around the tag and is in safely. It looked like they had him with Cannon Peebles and the third baseman, Juan Benjamin. But the call from base umpire Reginald Webb, who is going to hear from Omir Santos, the Lake County manager coming out from the first base dugout, was that Hallquist avoided the tag. So he and Kepley pull off the double steal. Jets Pizza stolen bases for the Cubs. Salvesen struck out. But Hallquist with his 8th steal of the year, Kepley his 49th. Now a chance for Hartshorn to drive in runs with runners at second and third and one out. It'll be a right on left matchup with the crafty reliever Schulke. Infield comes in. Huge room on the left side. First pitch, submarine outside, ball one. Captain shortstop Wellbeing Francisca plays almost right in front of the second base bag, and then the third baseman, Juan Benjamin. And he's just about tied at the hip with Michael Hallquist, the lead runner for the Cubs. He is only a few steps off the base. Hartshorn ready for the 1-0. He's 0-for-2 tonight, and grounds one hard, but foul outside of first. One ball and one strike. Cam Schulke, the 24-year-old, 6-foot, 200-pound reliever on the mound. Trying to keep the Captains in the game. They've been out hit 11-5 and trail 5-4. With the Cubs having hit four homers. Here's the pitch. In there for a low strike on Hartshorn, 1-2. And fastball there from Schulke. Makes his 30th appearance of the year, and the wide-ranging arm slots have helped him to good numbers. 3.27 ERA in 44 innings. The pitch, Hartshorn whacks it to center field. This carries back on LaViolette at the warning track. At the wall, it's off the top of the wall and careens away into deep right center field. Two runs have scored. Hartshorn is going to have the late stop sign at third from Daniel Wasinger. He wanted to wave him home for the longest time, but thought better of it at the last moment. It still is another triple for Josiah Hartshorn, his second in as many games, and it drives in two to give the Cubs a 7-4 lead. Boy, that ball was drilled. It almost carried out of here and went off the yellow line, it looked like, and took a big bounce along the warning track back into the right center alley. And it brought in the two runs. Hartshorn gets to third. And now a hit by pitch on Escobar. And so Schulke is having some trouble. And it comes out, runners on the corners with one out. For Hartshorn, it is a United Federal Credit Union triple.
1: The third baseman, number 24, Matt Hellback.
0: And he has 82 RBI on the year. Triples in back-to-back games. The guy has done it all offensively. Matt Hallback has a chance to drive in another run. First pitch, submarine style, is swung on and missed for a strike. Hartshorn at third, Escobar at first. Hallback homered down the left field line his last time up to give the Cubs a 5-4 lead. It is now 7-4. Really quick pickoff throw to first. And Escobar is back safely. That is one of the fastest moves we have seen from anybody this year against the Cubs. And an on-target move as well from Schulke, but Escobar didn't have a huge lead. Now the 0-1. Sidearm in for a strike atop the zone. It's 0-2. Schulke works from the first base end of the rubber. He last pitched for the Captains on Sunday in Fort Wayne. Scoreless inning. Three up, three down on five pitches. As he tosses again over to first, this time Escobar was only one step off the bag, so he's in there safely again. 0-2. Outfield playing very deep on Hallback. Even the right fielder, Caceres, is just about on the warning track. Cubs on the corners, one out. And here's the pitch. Hallback floats it shallow right center field. LaViolette races in. He can't get there. It's a base hit. Hartshorn scores from third. The Cubs go up 8-4. And Hallback has back-to-back run-producing hits. Another three-run sixth inning for the Cubs. And just like they did yesterday in the second half of the ball game, they have opened up an advantage of 8-4. And could be more coming with runners at first and second. And Cade Snell coming up. The Captains are going to need a mound conference. Schulke continues to have issues. He struck out the first man he faced, Ty Salazine, but then the two-run Hartshorn triple, the Escobar hit by pitch. Now the Hallback RBI single have put him up against it. And Cade Snell is going to have another crack at his third home run of the game. Solo shot off Ben Lively in the second. Two-run blast off of Ryan Deggs in the third. And now in an SEC battle, he faces Cam Schulke. Schulke out of Mississippi State. Snell from Alabama. Auburn before that. First pitch, submarine, and that hits the bat of Snell. as he checked the swing. Nearly caught him on the shoulder, but it hit the bat up near the handle. Strike one. Escobar at second, Hall back at first. The 0-1, inside fastball, 1-1 count. Eight runs on 13 hits for the Cubs with no errors. Lake County has four runs on five hits, one error. South Bend has homered four times, I should say. The 1-1, submarine pitch, and Snell swings late on a foul tip, 1-2. Braden Spears will be back out there for the Cubs in the bottom of the sixth. He comes off a 1-2-3 inning. And he has had to sit for a while. As Snell takes a pitch that bounces way in front of the plate, 2-2. Cubs are doing damage here in the top of the sixth. They have scored two in the second, two in the third, one in the fifth, and now three in the sixth tonight. Kepton's only output two runs in both the third and the fourth. In comes a 2-2 to Snell. Submarine pitch stays high and a full count. A walk would load the bases for Logan Poteet, who has homered already tonight. Three-two to Snell. He grounds it right side. Could be a double play. The second baseman, Mercedes, goes to second for one, and that's going to be a Snell. Hit it softly enough that he could easily beat out the fielder's choice. And so Hallback is sent away from the base paths. And the Cubs will have runners on the corners for Logan Poteet, the catcher.
1: The catcher, number 41, Logan Poteet.
0: It'll be Escobar at third and Snell at first. First pitch right on right, outside to Poteet, ball one. Logan walked his last time up. He's got two home runs in the series, both solo shots. And now the 1-0. Submarine pitch stays just outside, two balls and no strikes. Cam Schulke got the final out last year of the Carolina League Championship Series when he was pitching for Lynchburg, single-A affiliate of Cleveland. Next pitch, sidearm swing and a miss. Tough breaking ball up in the zone, makes it 2-1. Lynchburg now the Hill City Howlers, and they were the Carolina League champion against Columbia last year. Myrtle Beach Pelicans were in that postseason mix. There's a throw over to first base, and Snell's back in safe. Schulke, also formerly a National Junior College Athletic Association D1 National Champion with the College of Central Florida. Reliever of the year in the Cape Cod Baseball League as he gets a swing and miss on Poteet, 2-2. So he's got quite a bit on his resume. And he's ready with the 2-2. Poteet whacks it back foul. Two balls and two strikes. Apparently in the Lake County game notes, Cam Schulke can play hot cross buns on the recorder. I wonder if he can do that in his three different arm slots as well. I don't know how you play a recorder submarine style, but he uses the sidearm to get Poteet swinging for a strikeout, and the top of the sixth is over. Cubs get three runs. Josiah Hartshaw in the big hit, a two-run triple to center, and it's 8-4 South Bend. The Cubs trying to pull away as we go to the bottom of the sixth with Braden Spears back out there on Sports Radio WSBT.
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0: Esteban Gonzalez leads off the bottom of the sixth for Lake County and takes a strike from Braden Spears, who is back out there. And it's been a minute since we saw Braden. He had to sit for a long time, and he probably didn't want to do that after a 1-2-3 10-pitch fifth inning. But those are the cards he's been dealt. He's got a bigger lead because of that as he gets a foul off, 0-2. Cubs are ahead 8-4. They just scored three runs in a lengthy top of the sixth. Spears tries to strike out Gonzalez on three pitches. The 0-2, Gonzalez flies it. Left side of the infield. Hall back at third. Stays in fair territory and drifts into the outfield to put it away. One down. So that's five in a row set down by Spears, who continues to pitch well. There's the bat dog again. Much they're paying the bat dog, but the consistency, I think, is a question mark as far as the performance goes. That's only like the third time in the first six innings the bat dog has appeared, as Juan Benjamin takes outside ball one. And they say availability is the best ability a lot of times in this game of baseball, and I don't know what the bat dog is doing at the far end of that Lake County dugout as Benjamin swings and misses 1-1, but it has taken much more of the night off than I would have expected. I'm no expert on how many times a bat dog usually picks up the bat during a game, though, as Benjamin fouls off the 1-1. It's 1-2. Juan Benjamin's had a good night. A single and a two-run home run for him. He has also stolen and scored two times. Spears trying to get through him quickly here, the 1-2. Benjamin looks at strike three call. That's right down the middle, but it's still a paint-the-corner moment on the fastball brought to you by Five Star Painting. The pros delivering big league precision and a five-star finish for your home. Because if your walls could talk, they'd ask for Five Star Painting. Three strikeouts now for Braden Spears, 11 for South Bend pitching tonight. Here's Kevin Rivas at the bottom of the order, and he spoils the first pitch away, foul, strike one. Looks like the bat dog has got a handler there. Oh, I didn't realize the dog's wearing a helmet. That's kind of cool. There's the pitch. Rivas didn't mean to touch it, but he did on the check swing. It's a foul tip behind the plate, 0-2. Spears ready with his two-strike pitch. Here it comes. Down the middle again, atop the zone for strike three called, and Braden Spears is in rhythm. That is another 10-pitch inning. It features two strikeouts, and the Cubs still lead 8-4 after six on Sports Radio WSBT.
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into four Cubs. We're into the seventh inning and game three of the series. And Gary Lubo leads off. He was the only Cub who did not come up to bat in the sixth inning. He takes high ball one from Cam Schulke. He's back out there with all of his arm slots, and he'll get to pitch from the windup now. His 1-0 is on the outside corner for a strike call, 1-1. Gary Lubo, one of several Cubs with multiple hits tonight. Cubs as a team have 13 hits, including four home runs, and Lubo has gone 2-for-3. Next pitch, a slow breaking ball in there atop the zone. It's 1-2. South Bend just scored three runs in the sixth as Lubo lays off a pitch outside, 2-2. Schulke working very quickly now that he has nobody to deal with on base. The 2-2, Submarine, and Lubo whacks it away, found the right side. Another small crowd on hand here tonight. The ball landed in a wide open section down the right field line. We had just under 2,000.

0: season yesterday. Looks like a pretty similar number this evening. Beautiful weather, though. Here's the 2-2. Lubo swings and misses at a pitch up and maybe out of the zone. Strike three.
1: And number one, down the drain, brought to you by Tom Schaefer.
0: And Shoki has his third strikeout. He'll face Michael Hallquist, the shortstop.
1: The shortstop, number six, Michael Hallquist.
0: He was the straw that stirred the drink in the sixth inning for the Cubs. He singled to lead off, stole second and third, and came around to score. The first of three Cub runs. First pitch. High fly ball, shallow center field off the end of the bat. Laviolette in. Now he backs up and makes the grab. Two down. Hallquist is one for four. And here comes Kane Kepley, who scored his 102nd run of the season. In that top of the sixth inning. There's the first pitch to Kepley, and that's in for a strike. Kane has walked two times tonight. So a ground out, and he reached on a fielder's choice, so he's 0 for 2. And there's a line shot in the left center field, base hit. Past the shortstop, Francisca. Kepley a wide turnaround first. He'll head back as a throw comes in, and Kepley in there plenty of time. Two-out single here in the seventh. And Ty Salazine will get a chance to bat. Throw over to first, and Kepley, who did steal second during the three-run sixth inning, is back safe. 102 laps around the bases this year for Kane Kepley. Next pitch to Salazine is outside, ball one. That's enough trips around the bases to run almost 7 miles. 102 runs times 360 feet is a little over 36,000 feet. That's about 7 miles for Kepley in terms of runs scored this year. As Salazine takes a strike, it's 1-1. We'll see if Kane can make it 103 runs scored here in this top of the seventh. Ty Salazine working on a multi-hit night. He's 2 for 4. Next pitch fades outside. Big bending slider makes it 2-1. Kane Kepley already has demolished the South Bend Cubs single season records, which date back to 2015 for both runs scored and walks. He's bearing down on the stolen base record set last year by Christian Hernandez. He may have that by the end of the week. Here's the pitch. Salazine takes a big swing and miss. And it's 2-2. Eight to four Cubs, top of the seventh inning. Two outs. Kepley at first base. South Bend trying to win a second consecutive game and take the series lead while advancing to a season best 21 games above 500. Two two offering. Salazine flicks it up in the air, shallow right field. That falls for a base hit. Kepley got a great read. He'll go to third. Caceres throws high, and it's backed up well by the pitcher Schulke, who saves a run. Loop single for Salazine, his third base hit of the game. Nice welcome back to the starting lineup for Ty, as he came off the injured list yesterday and is doing his thing here tonight. Cubs will have him on the corners for Josiah Hartshorn.
1: The first baseman, number 35, Josiah Hartshorn.
0: And this is exactly what the Cub offense, at least at the top of the order, is supposed to do when at full strength. Kepley and Salazine get on, and then Hartshorn or Escobar drive him in. Josiah rips one foul on the first pitch. He's batting left-handed again, strike one. Art Shorn has already faced the man on the mound right now, Cam Schulke. Saw him in the sixth and nearly hit a three-run home run to deepest left center, but had to settle for a two-run triple off the top of the wall. Art Shorn was also not that far off from an inside-the-park home run. Next pitch, outside, it's 1-1. Here's the next delivery. Hartshorn rips it down the right field line. Fair ball headed for the corner. Kepley is home. Wave on at third for Salvezine. Hartshorn's going to stop at second. And Ty dives across the plate safely. It is another multi-RBI extra base hit for Hartshorn in this series. This is a two-run double. He has driven in four tonight. And it is 10-4 South Bend in the seventh. This is getting close to being a laugher. What a showcase from the Cubs offense. And this third game of the series, they have 16 hits. They have homered four times. And Hartshorn has back-to-back innings with a multi-RBI extra base hit. Jose Escobar takes a strike on the outside corner. And Ironworkers local 292 double for Hartshorn. This all started with two outs and the bases empty. Kepley singled, Salvezine singled. And Hartshorn got them both in. Here's the 0-1. Outside, 1-1 on Escobar. Jose has a multi-hit night. He singled in both the first and the third. Six Cubs have a multi-hit game. As Escobar drills it high in the air, shallow center field. The shortstop, Francisca, goes back. Laviolette calls him off from center. And squeezes it for the third out. Two more Cub runs score. Hartshorn drives them in again. He has 84 RBI in the season. And at the stretch, it's 10-4 South Bend on Sports Radio WSBT.
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0: We're into the bottom of the seventh inning. And it was a close game not long ago. It does not feel very close anymore, and the scoreboard reflects that. Jonah Advincula leads off for Lake County and takes a strike. A big reason for why it doesn't feel that close anymore is what Breeden Spears has been doing. He has set down seven in a row, and he has back-to-back 10-pitch 1-2-3 innings. Excellent relief work again from him, the 0-1. Advincula dribbles it foul, 0-2, and Spears is just pounding the zone. He entered the game for where Nazir Mule with one out in the fourth inning gave up a home run right away to Juan Benjamin that tied the game at four, and ever since he has been on his game. The 0-2, Vincula lifts it off foul. It'll find the concourse down the left field side. Still 0-2 on the top of the captain's order. Cubs have 10 runs on 16 hits tonight. 0-2 delivery. That misses high. It's 1-2 on Advincula. That's something to make Nate Spears and Chris Peters, the Cub hitting coaches, very pleased. One day you work 16 walks, the next day you rack up 16 hits. Here's the 1-2. Advincula swings and misses, and Spears is racking up the strikeouts. That's number 5. He and Mule have combined to punch out 13 now. And that's a United Federal Credit Union strikeout to open the bottom of the 7th, thanks to United FCU, who donates another $5 for that strikeout to the Food Bank of Northern Indiana. Unaker Kasaris takes outside ball one. He's been on base all 3 times, a single, a hit by pitch, and a walk. And here's the 1-0 pitch from Spears, in there for a strike. Let's take a look at the South Bend International Airport out-of-town scoreboard update. Just to fill you in on Midwest League results from last night, Lansing beat Wisconsin 5-3 on the road. Peoria beat Cedar Rapids 10-6 on the road. Here's the 1-1 on the outside corner for a strike, 1-2. Beloit edges out West Michigan 2-1 on the road. Fort Wayne beat Great Lakes in 10 innings on the road, 5-4. And Dayton shut out Quad Cities, 3-0 on the road. So a sweep by the road teams around the league yesterday, including South Bend. Pop up by Caceres, tough play. Hallquist, it falls in between him and Snell in shallow right center. And it's a one-out single for Caceres. And he has been on base all 4 times now. Jason Laviolette will be the hitter. Tonight in the Midwest League, Wisconsin is beating up Lansing. It's 8-0 in the 7th in Appleton. West Michigan is on top of Beloit 10-4. 5-run 7th inning for the Whitecaps to break that game open. First pitch to Laviolette, bends in for a strike. Great Lakes appears on its way to taking down Fort Wayne and snapping the Tin Caps win streak. 6-0 loons in the 8th inning. Quad Cities has the lead against Dayton, 7-4 in the 7th. 0-1 to Laviolette. Wave and a miss, nothing in 2. And then Cedar Rapids has a 4-0 advantage on Peoria in the 7th inning. Chicago Cubs organization, as mentioned earlier, it was an extra inning win to take the series for Chicago against the St. Louis Cardinals earlier today, 4-2 and 10 for the Cubs. 0-2 pitch, low and outside, 1-2 on Laviolette. Alex Bregman and Ian Happ each picked up an RBI double in the 10th inning to break a 2-2 tie. Javier Assad was the Cubs' starting pitcher. He threw 4 innings and a third of one-run baseball with 6 strikeouts. The 1-2 inside to Laviolette, 2 balls and 2 strikes. And what a nice job by the Chicago Cubs bullpen to get that game to the finish line in St. Louis. 5 innings and 2/3 of one-run baseball. The save goes to Aaron Civale, his first as a Chicago Cub. Laviolette has homered, and it's 10-6. Another one on the roof of the building beyond right field. We've been waiting to see his power, and he just showed it. 17th home run of the year for the 27th overall pick of the Guardians last summer. Laviolette hits a booming shot, and the Captains are back within a 4-run game. That's his second 2-run home run hit off of Spears tonight. And that'll do it for Spears. So the two home runs are going to be what sticks out on his box score line. But he was really, really good in between those two long balls from Benjamin and LaViolette. Five strikeouts for Spears. He is finished after three innings of work. I should say four innings of work. And it's going to be Cannon Peebles to face a new man out of the pen for South Bend when we return. It's going to be the debut of Yohendris Gonzalez, I believe, when we come back on Sports Radio WSBT.
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4: 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I'm Jason Martin from North Harrison High School.
3: And I'm Danae Klein from South Putnam High School. 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
9: 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This is your IHSAA.

Time for a South Bend Cubs debut as the Cubs make a call to the bullpen. It's presented by a Rosie Place for Children. A Rosie Place creates a world of yes for medically fragile children. 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First pitch from Yohendris Gonzalez misses outside, ball one. As he'll deal the next pitch, it's inside, two balls and no strikes. Cannon Peebles, the hitter. Andres Gonzalez wearing the number 22. His 2-0 pitch is on the outside corner for a strike. 2-1. Primarily a fastball and curveball mix for the 23-year-old Gonzalez. He's from Cuba originally, the 2-1. Ground ball off the end of the bat to second. Salazin backhands ranging to his right hand, makes the throw to Hartshorn for out number two. Gonzalez, 5'11" and 215 pounds. He is all muscle with those 215 pounds. Originally signed by the Chicago Cubs back in 2022. Spent all of last year with the Myrtle Beach Pelicans. As he misses high to Welbean Francisca, ball one. And has dealt with some tough injury luck throughout his Chicago Cubs career. Hence the high A debut at 23, but he has pitched well a lot of the time when he's been out there as he misses inside, two balls, no strikes. Gonzalez delivers the 2-0, and it's high again, three balls, no strikes. He missed all of 2023 with an injury. Returned in the Arizona Complex League in May of 24, and then went back on the injured list to end that season in July. So 24 was mostly a washout for him as he fires a strike, 3-1. And then he didn't debut this year until the 30th of May in the Arizona Complex League. Here comes the 3-1. Wave and a miss. Full count on Francisca, and once he got to Myrtle Beach, he was really good. Nine appearances, one start with the Pelicans, a 2.21 ERA, 34 strikeouts and just eight walks in 20 innings in a third. Here's the 3-2. Francisca flies it away foul, still 3-2, so this is an arm who could really help the Cubs in their bullpen down the stretch. He was the Carolina League Pitcher of the Week

0: Hallback leads off the eighth for South Bend. Cubs ahead 10-6. Strike one into Hallback from Cam Schulke, who continues to work for Lake County. He gave up two runs in the seventh to get the Cubs into double digits. Now the 0-1. Hallback taps it off the plate. 0-2 in foul territory. Good night for Matt Hallback, and well earned from him. He has been grinding through a cold stretch lately. But a home run and an RBI single in this game, so he has driven in two. 0-2 from Schulke, and Hallback grounds it hard just outside the third base bag and down into the Cubs' bullpen. Third baseman Juan Benjamin runs out all the way to the sidewall over by the screen, trying to make that play just for fun. Hallback, Snell, and Poteet do up for the Cubs. Next pitch, fouled right back. Still nothing in two against Matt Hallback. Cubs have scored in three consecutive innings. They got two in the second, two in the third, one in the fifth, three in the sixth, and two in the seventh. It was 4-0 South Bend early on. Lake County tied the game at four in the fourth. Another 0-2 submarine pitch, and Hallback pops it up on the infield, right at the shortstop, Francisco, who makes the grab for the first out. South Bend has slugged a season-high four home runs in this game. Two of them from the guy who is about to come up, Cade Snell, and he's not going to face Cam Schulke this time. Almir Santos takes the ball from him. Captains go to their bullpen with one out in the eighth inning. 10-6 Cubs on Sports Radio WSBT.
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0: game on Tuesday night, Logan McGuire facing Cade Snell, and maybe Cade's last chance for a three home run game with one out, bases empty in the top of the eighth inning. Cubs ahead 10-6 as they have recorded 16 base hits and homered four times. First pitch to Snell, just misses low, ball one. Snell a solo home run in the second inning, then a two-run shot in the third. He got the scoring started against Ben Lively with his first home run. 1-0 pitch. High and outside, two balls, no strikes. Again, if Snell can hit a third home run, he would become the second player in South Bend Cubs history to accomplish the feat of a three-homer game, joining Jordan Wogu. 2-0 pitch, inside, three balls and no strikes. That would give the Cubs, here in 2026, yet another parallel to that 2022 championship team. That was the year of Nwogu's three-homer game. Snell has the 3-0 green light, rolls it over to second. Jeffrey Mercedes gobbles it up and throws out Cade Snell for out number two. So Cade will have to hope his teammates can move the lineup around enough to get him back up there one more time. As Logan Poteet, another guy with a home run tonight, stands in. He went back-to-back with Snell in the second inning. First pitch to Poteet is on the outside corner, strike one. Battle of 17th round draft picks here with Poteet against Logan McGuire, the former Georgia Tech man whom the Guardians selected 2 years ago. McGuire is 23 years old. Here's the right-hander's 0-1. And Poteet drives it to left field. That will be way, way out of here. My goodness. Over the tarped-off bleachers in left field. Maybe out of the ballpark. A two-home run game for Logan Poteet. He continues to match Cade Snell with long balls in this series. That's his third one of the week. And the Cubs go up 11-6. Now about a five home run game for South Bend. Now a Hoosier Lottery Powerball home run for Logan Poteet. It's only the fourth time in South Bend Cubs history that a five home run game has happened. As Gary Lubo takes a ball. The 2022 Cubs did it once. The 2023 team did it twice. 1-0 pitch to Lubo. He rolls it over to third. Fumble by Benjamin. His throw across on a bounce. Still in time to get him. Nicely handled by the first baseman Rivas on the stretch. Hitting over Logan Poteet. A two-homer game. He has 18 long balls on the year between Myrtle Beach and South Bend. Cubs lead 11-6 on Sports Radio WSBT.
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0: Cubs 11, Captain 6, bottom of the eighth inning from Classic Auto Group Park. The pitch to Jeffrey Mercedes, misses ball one. Mercedes Gonzalez and Benjamin do up for the Captains against Yoendris Gonzalez, who struck out a man to end the seventh inning, making his high A debut tonight. There's a swing and a miss from Mercedes. It's 1-1. Gonzalez got a ground out and a strikeout to wrap up the seventh inning. And now the 1-1 to Jeffrey Mercedes. High, two balls and a strike. This night has been all about the South Bend offense. 11 runs on 17 hits. A South Bend Cubs record tying 5 home runs. Here comes the 2-1. Mercedes cuts some foul tips, 2-2. Gonzalez going right after these hitters. And we'll try and strike out Mercedes. Two-two delivery, high and inside, a full count. A win for the Cubs tonight gives them a 2-1 series lead heading into the weekend. South Bend will have minor league rehabber Cole Franklin, who has looked very good lately, on the mound tomorrow night. Benjamin, we should say Mercedes, swings and misses for strike three. Benjamin will be due up third in the inning, but Mercedes has gone down on a high fastball. That's strikeout number two for Gonzalez. They are both United Federal Credit Union strikeouts, thanks to United FCU, who donates $5 for that strikeout and every Cubs strikeout to the Food Bank of Northern Indiana. First pitch to Esteban Gonzalez misses. He has 1-for-3 tonight, singled and scored a run in the fourth inning. And now the 1-0 pitch. Inside corner strike call as Gonzalez shuffled back away from it. Low and inside, 2 balls and a strike. Captains have not led at any point in this game. They overcame a 4-0 deficit early on, tying it at 4 in the fourth inning, but the Cubs have unleashed an avalanche on Lake County in the second half of this ball game offensively, as Yoendris Gonzalez misses high to Esteban Gonzalez. It's 3-1. No relation to these guys. The pitcher from Cuba, the hitter from Venezuela. 3-1 coming. Ball four, missed inside. And Lake County will have a one-out base runner for Juan Benjamin, who hit that game-tying two-run home run all the way back in the fourth inning. First pitch to Benjamin. Cubs shading him to pull on the infield, and he takes a strike. Shortstop Michael Hallquist right behind the second base bag. Only the third baseman Matt Hallback is truly on the left side. 0-1 pitch. Line drive toward right. Shallow sinking and down in front of Lubo, who nearly had to go out of his reach. Great break from Gonzalez. He goes first to third on the single. And Benjamin has put Captains on the corners with one out.
1: Great job by Andrew Pascoro.
0: And there's the bat dog again.
1: The first baseman, number 2, Kevin
0: Rebosch, the first baseman, will try to continue this Lake County rally. 5-run ball game. Lake County's going to need to get a couple more on to bring the tying run up to bat. Double play could end the inning as Gonzalez looks the runner at first back. Gonzalez at third, Benjamin at first. Here's the first pitch, way outside of Rebos, but Tidas to reach left for it. Ball one. Evan Rivas, the nine-hole man, is 0-for-2. He has walked one time and struck out twice. Gonzalez with his 1-0 pitch. That's in for a strike down in the zone. Some big time life to that fastball from Gonzalez. He is not a tall man by any means. The South Bend Cub pitching staff this year has been very tall as Rivas goes too far to check swing. It's 1-2. Gonzalez only 5'11", but he is well built, he is jacked, and he can put a lot behind his stuff. 1-2 on Rivas. Time called briefly. And here's the pitch. Fastball goes high, it's 2-2. Two pitch, low and inside, delayed steal. Poteet's not worried about it. He'll let Benjamin take second. His 13th steal of the year, second of the game, and now a full count. First base is open, and a pretty important pitch coming here to Kevin Rivas in terms of Lake County's eighth inning threat. And a swing and a miss, strikeout. Pitch up and out of the zone. Gonzalez gets him on the fastball. That is his third United Federal Credit Union strikeout. That means Jonah Advincula does not have a chance to get on base and bring up the tying run. He bats with two in scoring position, two outs. And the captain's trailing 11-6, first pitch. Inside, and what did that hit? The runners are coming home as if there was no dead ball called. A run has come across. I'm not entirely sure what happened there. That hit something solid as it came across the plate. And then Logan Poteet looked up to check on the umpire, so it must have hit the home plate umpire, Christian Miranda, and Gonzalez jogged across the plate to score from third. Benjamin goes to third. So it's 11-7. Weird play there. Pitch must have gone off the umpire. So it's a four-run game. Next pitch is in for a strike. Was there a pitch there? He did not put one up on the video board. I did not see a balk or anything of that nature called on Gonzalez. But whatever happened to allow the run to score from third, the Cubs did not argue about. Here's a base hit to right from Advincula. It's going to be 11-8 as Benjamin comes down from third. And the captains are not going away. One more Lake County man on base. And the tying run would bat. Unaker Caceres, the top Guardians prospect on this Lake County team, has not made an out tonight. He's going to be the hitter. Caceres has a single, a hit by pitch, a walk, and another single in this game. He's 2-for-2 on base all four times. Matt Hallback and Ty Southazine are chatting with the base umpire, Reginald Webb. It's impossible to know if it's about that weird run scoring play. And it does look like it was a balk called against Gonzalez. So that is how the first of the two runs came across in the eighth inning. First pitch to Caceres is high, ball one. So two runs charged to Yoendris Gonzalez here in the bottom of the eighth. Cubs ahead 11-8, 17 hits for South Bend, 9 for Lake County. Still one inning to go as Gonzalez checks on the runner at first at Vincula. He's back safely. Pitch. There goes Advincula. Pitch outside. Poteet's throw is going to have him. Tag on from Michael Hallquist at short. Inning over. Jonah Advincula with the captain's down three runs into and out on the stolen base attempt as Poteet picks up and caught stealing. Captains get two. Cubs still lead by three on Sports Radio WSBT.
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0: Michael Hallquist leads off the top of the ninth for South Bend. 11-8 lead for the Cubs. As Logan McGuire is back out there for Lake County. First pitch right on right. Hallquist swings and misses. Look like maybe a right on right changeup there for strike one. Cubs have scored in each of the last four innings, and that has become important down the stretch here because Lake County is trying to fight back. Next pitch, Hallquist swings late, 0-2. Cubs jumped out to a 4-0 lead in the third. Lake County tied it at four in the fourth, and the Cubs got one in the fifth, three in the sixth, two in the seventh, one in the eighth. They led by as many as six runs at one point when it was 10-4. Here's the 0-2 to Hallquist, and he leaves it low and away, 1-2. Captains, though, have scored two runs in back-to-back innings. So it's back to a three-run contest, even though the Cubs are out hitting their opponent 17-9 tonight. 1-2 on the way. Hallquist swings and misses. He strikes out for the third time tonight. And so one down for Kane Capley.
5: The designated hitter, number two, Kane Capley.
0: He did, in fact, come around to score his 103rd run of the season in the seventh inning. He has scored twice tonight. Two walks, a single, and a stolen base for the number five Cubs. Here's the first pitch right on left. And Capley looks at it high, ball one. Cubs are going to have a new pitcher, it looks like, for the ninth. Next pitch to Kane is in for strike one. I think that's Ethan Bell out there on the bullpen mound. It sure is. As of right now, it'd be a save situation for Ethan Bell. 1-1 to Kepley. This is high. Two balls and a strike. Cubs with a South Bend Cubs single game record tying 5 home runs tonight. 2-1 pitch. Misses low. 3 balls and 1 strike. First time since 2023 the Cubs have belted 5 home runs. That 23 ball club did it twice, including in a 20 plus run effort against Quad City, September of that year. It was a 26-7 Cubs win on September 6, 2023, the last time 5 home runs were hit by South Bend in a single game. 3-1 to Kepley, misses low, and he has walked again. That's another best one walk for the Cubs. Solomons and Monteiths are proud partners. 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And that 26-7 win 3 years ago by the Cubs. South Bend scored 11 runs in the fourth inning. They had 24 hits. Here's the pitch to Salazine. It's outside, ball one. James Triantos, who made his major league debut over the weekend, was 4-for-4 with 3 runs and 5 RBI. Yohendrick Piñango, now a Toronto Blue Jay, had 4 hits. There's a throw over at Kepley. He's back safely. Luis Verdugo, the brother of Rosemont Verdugo, the longtime Fort Wayne tin cap we saw earlier this year, was 5-for-6. Next pitch, swing and a miss from Salazine. He got tied up by a pitch high, 1-1. Five different South Bend Cubs homered in that 26-run game in 2023. Another throw at Kepley. He's safe again. Moises Ballesteros went deep. Felix Stevens went yard. Piñango and Luis Verdugo and Josh Rivera, the 5 home run hitters for South Bend. Outside corner strike call on Salazine, makes it 1-2. Lake County in the bottom of the ninth inning will have the heart of its order with Caceres, Laviolette, and Peebles in the bottom of the ninth. Kepley takes off. No, he doesn't. Pitches outside. He didn't like his jump, so he hit the brakes and went back to first as the pitch missed. 2-2. Two to Salazine. He drills it in the air toward left center field, but shallow. Laviolette comes on. So does Gonzalez, and the left fielder makes the diving catch. Excellent play from Esteban Gonzalez. Remember that grab if the Captains wind up making a rally happen in the bottom of the ninth.
5: The first baseman, number 35.
0: He's a left-hand catching, right-hand throwing left fielder, so that made it a little bit more natural for him to reach that ball off to his left side towards center field. And he robs Salazine of what would have been his fourth hit of the night. Josiah Hartshorn has 4 RBI. First pitch to him, and it's in for a strike. A 2-run triple in the sixth, a 2-run double in the seventh. Or Hartshorn in this game. He has massive RBI numbers in this series. Next pitch. Wave and a miss. It's 0-2. Hartshorn has driven in 8 runs in the first 3 games this week. And he has done it without hitting a home run. Oh, 2 pitch. Hartshorn fists it away, foul off to the left, still 0-2. 84 RBI on the season now for Josiah Hartshorn. He is continuing to push even closer to not just the lead for first-year minor league players, but the lead for all minor league ball players with his numbers between Myrtle Beach and South Bend. Another 0-2, he leaves it high and outside, 1-2 count. Nathan Bell no longer throwing in the Cubs bullpen, he's ready to go. Waiting to see if Hartshorn makes the final out in the top of the ninth or not. Here comes a 1-2. Hartshorn whacks it up in the air left center field. Shallow again. This time Gonzalez can stay on his feet and make the catch for the third out. Cubs go scoreless in the top of the ninth. 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

0: bullpen for the Cubs in the bottom of the ninth inning. They lead 11-8 and turn things over to Ethan Bell. 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Ethan Bell faces Unanker Casares, Jace LaViolette, and Cannon Peebles in the ninth. First pitch right on left. In there on the inside corner for strike one. Captains have scored two runs in back-to-back innings. Cubs lead them 11-8. Bell trying to pick up a save. The 0-1. Casares looks at another strike down at the knees, 0-2. Ethan Bell, the 24-year-old from Arizona, has made 25 appearances this year, six saves for him, 4.23 ERA. His 0-2, Casares lines it back foul. 38 strikeouts for Bell in just over 27 innings. He struggled his last time out. Saturday against Wisconsin, gave up two runs in one inning and a third, but four consecutive scoreless outings before that. Next pitch, inside corner, strike three called. And Ethan Bell has a great start to this ninth inning. Paint the corner moment presented by Five Star Painting. A pros delivering a five-star finish and Bigley Precision for your home. Because if your walls could talk, they'd ask for Five Star Painting. That keeps the bases clear for Jace LaViolette, who has a four RBI game with a two-run double and a two RBI home run. First pitch to him is inside, ball one. Ethan Bell brings the ball from behind his back and delivers the 1-0 pitch. LaViolette didn't mean to hit it, but he did on a check swing. Foul off, 1-1. Well, did he hit it? I don't think he did. No, sure did. They put 2-0 on the scoreboard up in right center field at first and then quickly adjusted that to 1-1. I thought he got a piece. 11-8 Cubs. Bottom of the ninth inning, one out. Here's the 1-1. LaViolette takes it low. Bell set with his 2-1 delivery. Here it is. High and inside. LaViolette bends back away from it. And now it's gone to 3-1. Bell goes to the rosin bag. And now he's set with his 3-1 pitch. LaViolette goes down to a knee and fouls it back over the netting. Good cut from the Lake County center fielder, who had his 17th home run of the season his last time up. And it is a full count. With the cleanup man, Cannon Peebles, on deck. Bell delivers. LaViolette strikes out swinging. Fastball by him up in the zone. Bell challenged him, and he wins the battle. Back-to-back strikeouts begin the bottom of the ninth. This copyrighted broadcast is presented by authority of the South Bend Cubs and may not be reproduced or retransmitted in any form, and the accounts and descriptions of this game may not be disseminated without the express written consent of the South Bend Cubs, who are one out away from a win. First pitch to Cannon Peebles, right on left. In there at the knees for strike one. Peebles is 0 for 4. He has struck out three times. Cubs as a pitching staff tonight have struck out 18 hitters. 0-1 pitch, just misses high. One ball and one strike. About 17 hits for the offense and 18 strikeouts for the pitching staff. The 1-1 just outside. Two balls and one strike. Try and do some research on it when I can, but I'd be willing to bet that has not happened in South Bend Cubs history. That combination of base hits and strikeouts within the same game. Here's the 2-1. Misses high. It's 3-1 against Peebles. One on the way, wave to miss, full count. Cubs have not struck out 19 in a game since 2021. In a game against Cedar Rapids. Payoff from Bell. Peeble strikes out swinging and the Cubs win. Ethan Bell strikes out the side and it's the first time in South Bend Cubs history that the Cubs have struck out 19 in a 9-inning ball game. Final score, South Bend 11, Lake County 8. What a showing from this Cubs team all the way around tonight. 5 home runs, 17 hits from the offense. The pitching staff strikes out 19. And the Cubs win by 3, 11-8 against Lake County to take the series lead, 2-1. Cubs are a season-high 21 games above 500. And we'll tell you about all the action from tonight's ball game. Hand out our Pegs Player of the Game Award and preview you for tomorrow night as the Cubs will try and guarantee themselves at worst a split of the series tomorrow evening to start off the weekend. They are in the win column tonight, 11-8. Postgame coverage starts next on Sports Radio WSBT.
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0: Final score tonight in East Lake, Ohio. The South Bend Cubs 11, the Lake County Captains 8, as the Cubs win for a second consecutive day. A historic performance from the South Bend Cubs team tonight, which gets to 58-37, 19-14 in the second half. The Cubs hit 5 home runs in tonight's game for just the 4th time in South Bend Cubs history. It is a South Bend Cubs record-tying 5 home run performance, and for the first time in South Bend Cubs history, which dates back to 2015, the Cubs struck out 19 in a 9-inning game. So, what a job all the way around by the offense, the pitching staff, and that's what has to happen for a team to get to 21 games above 500. Everybody's got to contribute, and that certainly happened for the Cubs in this ballgame as they outslug and outpitch this Lake County team. Ethan Bell wraps it up with a strikeout of the side in the 9th inning for his 7th save of the year. Long before that happened, the Cubs got on to Ben Lively in the 2nd inning. The Major League rehabber struggled with the long ball again early on. Lively, the Cleveland Guardians starter of the last 2 years, Pitched only an inning and two thirds. The Cubs got him for back-to-back bombs in the second as Cade Snell and Logan Poteet each went deep. Snell got the scoring started with his fourth home run of the season and his second of the series to lead off the top of the second inning. Here's another 2-2. Snell belts it deep to right field. That is going to go. Cade Snell takes the major league rehabber deep, and he starts the scoring on this Thursday night with a solo shot in the second. First of two home runs hit by Cade Snell after Poteet also went deep with him in the second. Snell came up again in the third and hit an even longer two-run shot to give the Cubs a 4-0 lead. He'll let loose the 0-2. Snell belts another one to right. He has homered again. Wow, that's out of the roof of the building for a two-run shot. And it's 4-0 Cubs. So another long ball for Snell, his second of the game, fifth of the season, third of the series. Cade Snell with his first professional multi-home run game. All he needed was to turn 24. Now he's hit moonshots. So well done, Cade Snell, his two home run ball game tonight. Cubs will get another home run after Lake County tied the game at four with a two-run third and a two-run fourth. Nazir Mulay was the Cubs' starting pitcher. He set a career high with eight strikeouts in three innings and a third. And then in the top of the fifth inning, after Lake County tied it with a homer off of Braden Spears, Matt Hallback broke out of his slump with a home run down the left field line to give the Cubs the lead. And now the 1-2. Hallback crushes it down the left field line to the corner. It goes and gone. That's how you bust out of it, Matt Hallback. Hoosier Lottery Powerball home run. It's his seventh of the year, every one of them on the road. And a 5-4 lead for the Cubs with one out in the fifth. Hallback goes deep. He would add another RBI single in the sixth as the Cubs scored three runs to go up 8-4. Josiah Hartshorn got things going in the sixth and the seventh. He had a two-run triple in the sixth, a two-run double in the seventh. And then the 11th South Bend run came from Logan Poteet, who jolted his second home run of the game to make it 11-6 at the time. South Bend. Here's the right-hander's 0-1. And Poteet drives it to left field. That will be way, way out of here. My goodness. Over the tarped off bleachers in left field, maybe out of the ballpark. A two home run game for Logan Poteet. He continues to match Cade Snell with long balls in this series. That's his third one of the week. So Snell and Poteet, each with a two home run game. They each have three home runs this week. And now Poteet has 18 for the full season between Myrtle Beach and South Bend. Poteet is your Pegs player of the game tonight. You can eat your meals where the South Bend Cubs do at Pegs, located in the heart of downtown South Bend on Michigan Street. 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Poteet, two home runs, and he caught a game in which the South Bend Cubs set a South Bend Cubs record in strikeouts in a nine-inning ballgame. 19 Ks that Logan Poteet helped dial up behind the plate for the pitching staff. So job well done by him on both sides of the ball. He also caught a man stealing, Jonah Advincula, in the eighth inning. So a lot to get to as we run through the totals from tonight's ballgame. Again, the Cubs win 11-8. South Bend 11 runs on 17 hits. The Cubs made no errors. Lake County 8 runs on 9 hits with 1 error. The Cubs were 3-for-11 with runners in scoring position. They left 10 on base. Captains go 2-for-6 with runners in scoring position. They leave 5. South Bend hit 5 home runs. Cade Snell with 2, his 4th and 5th of the year. Logan Poteet with 2, his 3rd and 4th of the year with South Bend. Number 17 and 18 for the full season. Matt Hallback with his 7th home run of the year. 7 different Cubs had multiple hits. Ty Salvezin had 3 hits. Josiah Hartshorn had 2. 2 hits as well for Jose Escobar. Matt Hallback, Cade Snell, Logan Poteet, and Gary Lubo. Hartshorn drove in 4, Snell drove in 3, Hallback 2, and Poteet 2 for the Cubs. Lake County, meanwhile, got home runs from Juan Benjamin, his first in high A this year, and Jason LaViolette, his team leading 17th. Benjamin had 3 hits and 2 RBI. two-hit game with four RBI for Laviolette, and then Yunaker Kasaris with two hits for the Captains. The winning pitcher is Braden Spears. He improves to 6-2 with three innings of three runs, five strikeouts. The loss goes to the first man out of the Lake County bullpen, Ryan Daggs. He gave up five runs in three innings and a third. His record 0-1. Ethan Bell picks up his seventh save of the year, striking out all three hitters he faced in the bottom of the ninth. The game was played in 3 hours and 16 minutes in front of 1,774 disappointed Captains fans tonight at Classic Otter Group Park in Eastlake, Ohio. Cubs win 11-8. They take the series win 2-1. Take the series lead 2-1. They can win the series by winning two more games with three to play on the weekend. Cubs are now 58-37 overall, 19-14 in the second half. Lake County now 53-42 for the full season. Caps are 16-15 in half number two. We'll wrap up our post-game coverage next with the out-of-town scoreboard update and a look into tomorrow's fourth game of the series on Sports Radio WSBT.
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0: Cubs win tonight at Lake County, 11-8. South Bend victory. The Cubs have got a 2-1 series lead, and they continue to play great baseball since the All-Star break. Now 9-3 since coming out of the break two Fridays ago. Here's your out-of-town scoreboard update, brought to you as always by South Bend International Airport. We will begin in the Cubs organization. Again, Chicago wins at St. Louis today. It was a day game to wrap up a four-game series. Cubs win the series 3-4 with a 4-2, 10-inning victory today. So the Cubs are now 62-47. RBI doubles in the top of the 10th for Alex Bregman and Ian Happ to secure the victory. Great bullpen performance by Chicago, 5 innings and 2/3, with just one run allowed. Aaron Civale notches the save. Nico Horner, by the way, had himself a 3-hit game. Bregman and Pete Carl-Armstrong each with two doubles in the win for the Cubs. They return to action at home tomorrow. What a series that'll be on the weekend. New York Yankees in town to take on the Chicago Cubs at Wrigley Field. 2:20 p.m. Eastern Time, first pitch between the Cubs and the Bronx Bombers coming up tomorrow afternoon. Shota Imanaga goes against Will Warren to start the 3-game series for the Cubs. They host the Dodgers and then the Blue Jays next weekend. The Blue Jays playing one game against the Cubs for a contest that was postponed earlier in the year. So a 7-game homestand that features, well, the last three World Series qualifying teams, the Dodgers, the Yankees, and the Blue Jays for the Chicago Cubs at Wrigley Field. That will be a fun time and a great test for the Cubs in the late part of the summer. Trade deadline looming on Monday afternoon. We will not, like previous years, have a deadline the day of a South Bend Cubs game here, so it'll be an off day for us. Last year, remember, we found out that the starting designated hitters for both teams that were playing in the South Bend Cubs game against Quad Cities were traded a couple hours before. Ivan Brettauer to the Pirates, Callan Moss to the Pirates from Quad Cities and the Royals, but it's an off day this year on the deadline day, Monday afternoon. Triple A Iowa's having a tough one. They are getting walloped by Scranton Wilkes-Barre, 11-0. The Yankees affiliate leads the I-Cubs in the bottom of the ninth. Double A Knoxville trails 5-1, has lost 5-1, I should say, against Pensacola at home. Single A Myrtle Beach loses as well, 9-6. And then in the Dominican Summer League, Cubs red with a 6-3 loss to the A's. Cubs blue with a 3-2 loss against Orioles Orange. So South Bend and Chicago doing the heavy lifting today in the Cubs organization, picking up victories on this Thursday afternoon and evening. Around the Midwest League, mentioned some scores earlier. Wisconsin beats up Lansing 10-0. The Timber Rattlers win. West Michigan continues to play well in the second half. It is a 10-6 defeat of Beloit for the Whitecaps. Fort Wayne gets crushed by Great Lakes 11-1. Loons really pulled away in the late innings in that game in Midland, Michigan. Quad Cities beats Dayton 8-4 at home. And then Peoria with a 5-run seventh knocks off Cedar Rapids 5-4 on the road. The Chiefs are playing some good baseball once again. Cubs took 2 out of 3 from them after the All-Star break. Here in Eastlake, the Cubs meet up again with the Captains tomorrow night, 7 p.m. Eastern time. It's Cole Franklin, the minor league rehabber and two-time Midwest League champion, who pitched for that South Bend team that won the Midwest League title here in Eastlake in 2022. He goes against Jackson Humphreys, the left-hander, and number 27 Cleveland Guardians prospect coming up tomorrow night. So Franklin against Humphreys, 7 p.m. first pitch. I'll be on the air with your pregame show starting at 6:40 on Sports Radio WSBT. Cubs trying to make it 3 wins in a row and take a 3-1 series lead against this Captain's Ball Club. Big thank you, as always, to our friends back in the studio, Brady Gallo and Matt Embry, for a job well done this evening. A lot of hits, a lot of home runs, a lot of strikeouts, and they kept us moving through it all. Cubs win it 11-8 tonight. That's your Ford final score once again. South Bend 11, Lake County 8. 6:40 pregame tomorrow night, 7 o'clock first pitch in game number 4 between the Cubs and the Captains on the final day of July. Are you kidding me? We are already done with July. And August is coming. The final full month of the 2026 season will be here starting on Saturday night. But first, game 4 of the series tomorrow. 6:40 pregame, 7 o'clock first pitch. I'm Tyler Reedy saying goodnight from Classic Auto Group Park in Eastlake, Ohio. 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
10: In front. They force you to nickel and dime them down the field, that is for sure. But in terms of the sacks, the New Orleans Saints, there is. I was trying to find it last year. They're in the middle of the pack. They were okay. Could I see a reality where the Saints win the division? I can. I just don't think it's likely. I just don't think it's likely. And I look at their schedule here, and I want to know how they're going to navigate the tough parts of it. Because the Saints start the season two really tough road games at Detroit, at Baltimore. Forgive me for thinking they're going to lose both of those, and they're going to be 0-2. After that, you got five winnable games in a row. Hell, I'll even say you have seven winnable games. Home against the Raiders in week three. Who's starting for the Raiders? Is it Kirk Cousins or is it Fernando Mendoza? That's a game you have to win. If you're going to win the division, you got to win that game. Monday Night Football, week four against the Falcons. Again, who's playing quarterback for the Falcons? Is it Penix or is it Tua? If it's Tua, I'll go again and give the Saints a win. Week five, home against the Vikings. I want to see what the first couple of weeks looks like for Kyler Murray, but I think that's a coin flip. Week six at the Giants. I'm a Giants fan, very high on the Giants. The Giants will be favored in that game, assuming there's no major injuries to either team. But that's a winnable game. Week seven against the Steelers across the pond in Paris. Winnable game. Bye week in week eight, they come off the bye. Home games against the Browns and the Panthers. You got to win those if you're going to win the division. I picked the Panthers to win the divisions. So that's a game I likely think the Panthers win, although it is in the Superdome, always a tough place to play. But you got to win. You got to beat the Browns. You got to beat the Raiders. You're going to have to beat the Falcons. You got to beat the Steelers in Paris. Because after that, the stretch to finish the season, then they go do a couple-week stretch at the Chicago Bears, at the Bengals, against the Packers, at the Panthers, at the Bucks. If the Saints are with three games left to play, if they are 7-7, they've got a chance. Because I think they can win their last three games. Home against the Cardinals, I think the Cardinals are going to be terrible. At the Falcons,

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1: Pieces. And yes, they did just sign Chris Olave to a massive extension today, 4 years for $132 million. Kudos to Mickey Loomis for getting that done and getting Chris Olave locked down after the big year he had last year. Can he replicate it? I hope so. Like, a lot of this season is going to hinge upon what their deficiencies last year. And just, again, it's easy to say, well, hey, they got Travis Etienne. They're going to be great running the football. Oh, hey, they drafted a wide receiver. Chris Olave's got some help. All right, I want to see what Jordan Tyson looks like. A lot of people were hyping him up as maybe the guy that could be the best receiver in this class. Not Carnell Tite, not Mekhi Lemon, not Concepcion, not Boston. And then on defense, can you get after the quarterback and can you stop the run? This linebacking core doesn't do a whole lot for me. I got to be honest. The corpse, I say that jokingly. And I say that jokingly because I look back and he actually was pretty very decent last year. But Chase Young had 10 sacks, 2 forced fumbles. That's a good year. I was going to disrespect Chase Young. I take that back. That's a good year in terms of getting after the quarterback. He's the star of the pass rush. Outside of that, Carl Granderson seems to be on the decline. Pete Werner, 81 tackles last year. That's got to go up to 100. And then Caden Ellis, who leaves Atlanta, comes back to where he started in New Orleans. Had 107 tackles last year with the Falcons. He's got to be at 140 tackles this year. Got to stay healthy because the depth in this defense, I'm going to be honest, I couldn't even tell you who the hell they are. So they do not have, they're a top-heavy defense that has to stay healthy and has to stop the run. And I just don't really believe that they're going to be able to do that week in and week out. But like I said, 8-9. As a Saints fan, would you sign for that? Would you sign for 8-9? I don't know if you'd sign for any season where you're not making the playoffs, but if it comes down to it, you're 7-7 or you're 6-8 with 3 games left to go and you still have a remote chance of winning the NFC South, because I feel like, I mean, last year, 8-9 won the division. 6-8 with 3 games left to go. Chance to win out and maybe win the division. Would you sign for that right now? 310-840-4910 is the number to join the show. When we come back, we'll finish up with the latest on FIFA trying to privatize the game. I'll break it down. I'll make it very easy for you to understand if you haven't been following this story, but it is a massive one. And one that needs to end in the president of FIFA being kicked to the damn curb. I'll explain why. I'm Pat Boyle. This is BetMGM Tonight right here on Westwood One Sports.
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3: The rest of our Friday features a few clouds here and there. We'll call it partly cloudy skies overnight with temperatures falling to the low 60s. Friday will be in the low 80s for those highs, but it is expected to be mostly cloudy. Late in the day, some showers roll in. Better chance for rain overnight Friday into Saturday with showers and storms. Saturday and Sunday were cooler in the 70s. I'm WSBT 22's Lynette Grant.
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5: Graham.
6: Let's go to camp. D-Day, did you ever spend time at summer camp when you were a kid? Or did you go to church camp or anything like that? Yeah, what kind of camp?
7: Multiple different ones, yeah.
6: Huh. I didn't go to traditional summer camps because I went to a year-round high school. So our summers were pretty abbreviated. We got out first or second week of June, and we returned at the end of July. So we had like a month and a half summers, but we'd have spring break, and we'd have fall break, and it was separated into quarters. So I didn't have summer camp, but I think when I was 7 or 8, might have went to, or 10, went to like a church camp in Georgia. I think I did that. A lot different than training camps. Linnell Willingham's our guy. He started things off with his Washington Commanders on day one of his training camp tour, left hand up. Today, he visited the Baltimore Ravens training camp, and in fact, he had a conversation, a one-on-one visit, with wide receiver Zay Flowers, and here's how that conversation sounded.

0: learning this new offense, being around my teammates, around new coaches, and we all making first impressions, so it's been fun.
1: For sure, man. Anytime you learn a new offense, obviously you're going to have to put in a little bit more time. But as I asked you a moment ago, man, like chemistry is the number one thing that's important for a football team, man. How y'all vibe with each other in the locker room, how much you guys love one another. Where are you guys at from that standpoint, knowing that Coach Mentor is coming in here trying to establish a new standard, a new culture?
0: Man, I think we got a great locker room, man. I think we got great chemistry. Like, everybody in the locker room mix. Like, the offense talking to the defense, the DBs talking with the receivers. So, it's been great so far. Everybody understand the standard and where we're trying to go and what we're trying to achieve.
1: I know you think you like to hoop a little bit.
0: Yeah.
1: As far as the NBA, crazy offseason, give me your NBA Finals pick early. Stamping it from Zay Flowers.
0: Hey, if this Brun lasts a few years, I want Brun to get another championship to get it out the way. You know what I mean? Let him retire on a great note.
1: For sure. I wanted to ask you about Lamar for a second as well, man. As you've gotten to know him over the past couple of years, man, how has y'all relationship evolved? And how important is it for y'all to have that relationship off the field compared to on the field?
0: I mean, we great friends, man. You know, like, off-season work together, box together, do a lot of stuff together. But we just...
1: That's fun?
0: Yeah, not sparring.
1: I'm playing.
0: We got to stay safe. Not sparring. Sure, but, sure. You know, it just leads to the field on what we think. We can talk to each other without getting upset or, like, having problems with each other. So it's just whatever you say, whatever I say, we both take it and go with it and then try to apply.
1: Appreciate you, sir.
0: Yep, thank you. Right. Yes, sir.
2: How cool is that? That's Zay Flowers and Linnell Willingham.

0: This is Westwood One Sports Night. Here's Josh Graham.
1: We have the question we're asking. BDOT, by the way, most entertaining guest at Sports Talk, joins us 15 minutes from now. Who is going to win the NFC South? 310-840-4910 if you want in. Before I give you my answer, let's go to James. He's in Georgia. 310-840-4910. James, what say you?
2: Josh, I hope the Carolina Panthers win. You know, I think Bryce Young's improved a lot, and hopefully Tetriola McMillan and Xavier Leggett, you know, help him out. You know, and they got a improved defense, so I'm hoping they take it again. You know, and one thing.
1: Do you know how I know you know ball? Hey, before you get to your second point, James, here's how I know you know ball. You pronounced Xavier Leggett

0: scores! He scores! A buzzer beater!
1: Out to Blake. She puts up a three. It misses! And the Fighting Irish are headed to the Elite Eight!
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9: Skies tonight remain mostly clear, with temperatures dropping into the upper 50s by Wednesday morning. Wednesday will be mostly sunny, with high temperatures right around 80 degrees. There will be a little breeze as well. A few more clouds expected on Thursday. High temperatures make their way to 82. By Friday, late in the day, we introduce rain back into the forecast. I'm WSBT 22 meteorologist Lynette Grant.
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0: me ruffling the bag and I wasn't fulfilling some ASMR fantasy of a listener, so you didn't just hear me chomping away. The bag just ruffled very loud. That's the first time. I've been doing this for 10 years. That's the first time that's ever happened.
1: That's amazing. Can I hear it again?
0: It wasn't chips, by the way. It was Drizzalicious, which is a great new snack that is taking over the aisles of Target. I think you would like them. I don't know if you have a sweet tooth or not, but I think you would like Drizzalicious. It'd be a real shame if they sponsored us. Wink, wink.
1: What is Drizzle? Can I hear how Drizzalicious sounds when you open up a Drizzalicious?
0: You just
1: container?
0: Heard how it sounded.
1: Not a guy you want to be starting games for you. There goes James in Georgia. The larger point
2: didn't
1: disrupt James in Georgia. It's like in the middle of his thought. He's like, oh, excuse me, are you eating chips?
0: I bet James in Georgia would love some of the Drizzalicious. It's a cinnamon sugar flavor.
1: Sick of all this BS. All right. This is all a preamble to the closing act, to the crescendo, which is Put It to Bed.
0: It's movie season, Josh, and, you know, the theater is back. Movie theaters are... they are back. And we got Spider-Man coming out. Are you pumped?
1: Is that this week?
0: What do you mean, is that this week? It's today.
1: Oh!
0: You didn't have this on your calendar?
1: I didn't know. I haven't seen any Spider-Man movie other than the Tobey Maguire Spider-Mans.
0: I don't think you're a movie person.
1: Well, let me be clear. We have been through this. I am not a superhero movie guy. I'm not. But I'm not the person that mocks those who are. So
0: I'm mocked.
1: I'm sincerely interested in your thoughts on these movies. And I love the enthusiasm that you have for these movies. I think that's great for an industry that I love and that I care about. But it's not my passion. So when they came out with a new Spider-Man, my reaction was, I already have my Spider-Man. It's Tobey Maguire. So I watched the three Spider-Men, and that was enough for me. I didn't need another. I take that back. I watched the animated one. I watched Into the Spider-Verse.
0: Which is one of the greatest movies of all time.
1: It was very good. It was very good.
0: So you didn't see the Odyssey either?
1: No, I saw the Odyssey.
0: Wow, so absolutely. You do like superhero movies.
1: In a way, it is that. It's true. And I love The Dark Knight, which is a Christopher Nolan movie, too. There are a few exceptions. Like, I'd seen Iron Man 1. I hadn't seen Iron Man 2. I watched Black Panther, the first one. But I hadn't seen any of the other movies in that series. I don't even know how many there are.
0: There's two Black Panther, third one coming out.
1: Got it.
0: In years.
1: So I hadn't seen many of the superhero movies. I've seen a few. Hadn't seen a lot of them. But what is your excitement level? This is Tom Holland.
0: I haven't been to a movie theater in over a year. That's my excitement level. I don't go to the movie theater. They price me out.
1: So you're going Friday?
0: No, we're going Saturday. On no hours of sleep after training camp, we're going Saturday. But they priced me out. I'm like, I'm a casual guy. I actually like going to the movie theaters as much as I don't like. I don't watch movies the same way you watch movies. We made that pretty clear. You know, you're a fanatic. Mm-hmm. I like some things. It's so expensive now. Partly because it's me and my wife. So, you know, she's not cheap. You're paying for two people, and we ain't going to no like regular theater. Everyone has these like dine-in theaters now, so you got to go to a dine-in theater. And some of the dine-in theaters are pretty silly.
1: Why go to the dine-in theater?
0: What do you mean, why go to the dine-in theater? Have you been to a dine-in theater?
1: It's like, no.
0: Oh, see, that's why you're asking that. When you go to a dine-in theater, it's like flying
1: first
0: class.
1: But isn't it like crazy expensive?
0: Well, yeah, that's my problem.
1: Yeah, just sneak snacks into a regular theater. And it's cheaper, and you can sneak snacks in.
0: I'm realizing that we are at an impasse here because we live in two very different parts of the country to where there aren't really a lot of regular theaters. You get like the Alamo, you get Look Cinemas, I gotta drive far for like a Regal.
1: You don't have an AMC nearby?
0: I gotta drive far for an AMC.
1: You don't get Nicole Kidman prior to your movie telling you about this is where magic happens.
0: I used to get Maria Menounos. I don't know what she's been up to. I haven't seen her in a while.
1: Yeah, it always was Maria Menounos. But you know what I'm talking about, right? The Nicole Kidman.
0: I was always a Regal guy, not an AMC guy. There's like not a lot of AMCs in the greater area where I live.
1: Andrew, who hasn't spoken on the show today, are you familiar with Nicole Kidman in the AMC movie theaters?
2: I am, and I'm surprised it's gone on for so long.
1: Oh no, it's great. Because what AMC movie theaters and Westwood One Sports Night have in common, we come to this place for magic. To laugh, to cry, to care. Because we need that. All of us. Now I'm just reading. That indescribable feeling we get when the lights begin to dim. I don't know what accent I'm doing.
0: You don't have like an Alamo though?
1: No, I don't even know what that is.
0: Alright, you're doing a bit now.
1: No, I don't.
0: You're a movie guy and you don't know what the Alamo is? Like the Alamo theaters?
1: Movie theater? Do we have
2: remember the Alamo?
1: I do remember the Alamo.
0: Yeah, you can never forget.
1: There is an Alamo Draft House Cinema in Raleigh, North Carolina.
0: How far is that
1: from you? An hour and 45 minutes away.
0: Jeez, let's see. This is our impasse. There's like three within 25 minutes of me.
1: And also, it's the only one in the state of North Carolina. There aren't any others in the state of North Carolina, Alamo Draft House.
0: I bet Charlotte has like a Look or an Icon Theaters.
1: Yeah. I don't need the movie theater to provide me anything else other than the movie on a big screen. I can bring the other stuff in illegally. And will.
0: Damn, look at you breaking the law.
1: If you're going to overcharge me for the movie, then I'm going to bring, you know what I'm going to bring in? Some Sour Skittles. Maybe sneak in a Gatorade Zero as well. That's what I'm going to do. There you go. Magic. That's what Drake Toll brings as well. This has been Westwood One Sports Night.
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23: Now, the latest forecast from the WSBT Weather Center.
24: Skies tonight remain mostly clear, with temperatures dropping into the upper 50s by Wednesday morning. Wednesday will be mostly sunny, with high temperatures right around 80 degrees. There will be a little breeze as well. A few more clouds expected on Thursday. High temperatures make their way to 82. By Friday, late in the day, we introduce rain back into the forecast. I'm WSBT 22 meteorologist Lynette Grant.
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0: the question. Gun to our head right now. Who wins the NFC South? The New Orleans Saints are the most dangerous team in the South. They finished last year with a flourish. After starting 2-6, New Orleans won 4 of its last 6 games. No, scratch that. Won 4 of its last 5 games. That included a road win at Tampa. Plus, you mentioned the Carolina Panthers sweeping or winning the NFC South. New Orleans swept both games against the division champs. What made the dismount so promising happened at the heart of it. It was a rookie quarterback in Tyler Shuck, and it was a first-time NFL head coach in his first year, Kellen Moore. That makes it so obvious to anybody on the outside that this is an ascendant team. With that in mind, you should expect this offense to pop in 2026. There's a reason the Saints just gave Chris Olave that extension today. He's a tremendous receiver. You know what goes well with one great receiver? How about a top 10 draft pick in Jordan Tyson, who might be the biggest freak athlete of this draft out of Arizona State? In the backfield, you got the homecoming of the Louisiana kid, Travis Etienne. Alvin Kamara re-upping for year 10 in New Orleans. They also have a pretty clear direction on what they want to be as an offense, which explains why it perhaps wasn't the best fit for Taysom Hill to continue in New Orleans. The team put out a statement, Taysom Hill put out a statement earlier this week. Other than that, the Saints have the least amount of drama in this awful division. While there is some concern about Brian Brzee's health on the D-line, it was good for them to get Cameron Jordan back for one more year. Meanwhile, the Carolina Panthers lost their third-round pick at receiver, who they expected to be a contributor, Brazzle, for the season. Taylor Moten is going to start the season on the PUP list, probably. Look, that's your starting right tackle, your most experienced offensive lineman, most reliable offensive lineman. Your edge rusher, Nick Skorton, he tore his ACL the first practice a week ago. Not the greatest of vibes coming from Charlotte. The Tampa Bay Buccaneers have Vita Vea holding out. Their starting quarterback's having a temper tantrum after not getting an offer he wanted contractually. And then you have the Atlanta Falcons, who have their starting star running back holding in, and their two quarterbacks both out with injuries, leading to the president of football, Matt Ryan, throwing to their receivers today. The New Orleans Saints. Also, don't forget this. The NFC South was not good last year. There was a run when the NFC South wasn't great last decade where teams would go from last place to first place 2 or 3 years in a row, we'd see that. And there's a reason why that is not an uncommon thing in the NFL. Scheduling-wise, when you finish last in the league, you generally get a last place schedule. You get a more favorable slate. Look at the slate the New England Patriots got this past year. That was much talked about. How did they get it? Well, they had one of the 5 worst records in the NFL in 2024. Gave them a last place schedule that they benefited from greatly. The New Orleans Saints are a team that could take a big leap forward. Don't overlook what's going on in New Orleans. The Saints, dangerous team. Dangerous coming out of the NFC South. Denton Day, we've been asking this question on Westwood One Sports Night. Who's going to win the NFC South? Who should be favored? Who would you favor?
1: As much as I see the vision that you are putting forth with New Orleans, because I love Tyson. With Olave, like they got something there on offense. Mm-hmm. I'm still going Tampa. I think there's, if you want, there's conspiracy Josh around. Can I like borrow some help from conspiracy Josh? Because my conspiracy is that this contract dispute maybe in a weird sense, is Tampa Bay attempting to anger Baker Mayfield in a way that he plays exceptionally well, and they rise to the occasion and win the division.
0: I think that's a pretty good take, D-Day. It's pretty good. Spears and Josh here. You ready for football? It's football season.
2: Ready for some football? Football season.
1: Baker's ready.
0: I think it's a pretty good take. I think the Carolina Panthers are going to win the NFC South, though. Want to know why?
1: Josh is a Panther fan?
0: Listen to this accent, brother.
1: It could be Tampa.
0: Know what, it could Tampa be Atlanta, too, I guess.
1: Yeah, it could literally be anyone in the NFC South.
0: No, that ain't Cajun, brother. This
1: that
0: is
1: ain't Cajun,
0: right?
1: It's close. It's closer than what I got.
0: Tried to place the accent for Conspiracy Josh. Hey, well, I'll tell you what, Denton. Some hot take. You know, I got a hot baseball take on the way out. You want to hear it? Want to hear a baseball take real quickly while I'm here? We sure Shohei Ohtani's okay. Is it a little bit, is it time to start being a little concerned about Shohei Ohtani? He wasn't in the lineup tonight with a sore knee. And he's been out from pitching because he got that injured bicep as well. Huh. And just say, there's a lot going on there. And then we got the reporting resurfacing this week talking about his old translator and what happened and why the reporting changed around that. What's going on with Shohei Ohtani? And then I hear, oh, they're going after Tarek Skubal now. Is it because they don't think that Shohei Ohtani going to be back in pitching? Oh, but he might be throwing this week, and I'll believe it when I see it, D-Day. I'll believe it when I see it.
1: I like the conspiracy. Josh just assumes they're going after Tarek Skubal because Ohtani's hurt and not because they have endless money.
0: You ready for football? It's football season.
1: Yeah.
2: Ready for some football? Football season.
1: Can Skubal play quarterback at UNC?
0: That's right, Bill. And that's right, Conspiracy Josh. What was that?
1: Can Skubal play quarterback? Does he have eligibility left?
0: It's a great question. We might have to ask B-Dot that. He's a Carolina fan. He's the most entertaining guest in sports talk. And we got a LeBron Shohei stat next.
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10: Now, the latest forecast from the WSBT Weather Center.
20: Skies tonight remain mostly clear, with temperatures dropping into the upper 50s by Wednesday morning. Wednesday will be mostly sunny, with high temperatures right around 80 degrees. There will be a little breeze as well. A few more clouds expected on Thursday. High temperatures make their way to 82. By Friday, late in the day, we introduce rain back into the forecast. I'm WSBT 22 meteorologist Lynette Grant.
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0: reported by the media for 10 or 11 days. Don't know if you know this, but reporters can be lazy. That's a thing that can happen. So it's not surprising that this snuck past them for a week and a half. San Francisco, the 49ers obviously were in no rush to share the news because Shanahan was responsible for the crash. And the Niners never said otherwise. They didn't say so even in the statement they put out. And to Shanahan's credit, he met with reporters this week and said, yeah, it was my fault. His explanation for what happened is completely plausible. He said his phone slipped between his seats. So he wasn't on his phone. The phone was in his lap, slipped between the seats. He reached to go grab it. He was going 20 miles an hour. And this, by the way, all backed up by the police report, too, where you get access to the car system and you could see how fast you're going, all this. And he went over the line and ran into another car. By the way, don't know if you have this issue, D-Day. Literally the worst trait about the car I drive is that when the phone slips in between the seat and the center console, or in between the seat and the driver's side door, the phone is gone. There's no obtaining the phone. You have to pull over the car and go to the back seat, driver's side rear door, my sedan here, and reach under the seat in order to obtain the phone. There's no grabbing it. So a word to the car manufacturers everywhere, do not make it impossible to obtain your phone when it goes in between the seats. Thank you.
1: Maybe there is a bright side to that, though. Because you, from what you just described, are not going to Kyle Shanahan it. Once it's there, you know, hey, I'm not getting this bad boy until I get out of the vehicle.
0: No, when it gets bad, D-Day, something I've learned, hope he's not listening at this hour. This is the second time this hour where we're playing with fire, both with Sarah Bradford, hashtag through the mattress, and also now with my father. Boomers be on their phones now. You've noticed this? Have you spent time, see,
1: around my boomers? Yes, I have.
0: They be on their phones, man. And I'm talking like you're sitting in a room trying to have conversation. Or, hey, your grandkids are... They be on their phones. Buried into their phones. And generally, there's not headphone connection. It's videos playing loudly for everybody to hear. And that be happening.
1: I don't have that now. Issue. But the issue that local boomers, which is my parents, it's really my dad, is that he plays games and the games are at volume.
0: Oh. Is there a popular one that he plays?
1: And he rotates. Which is maybe worse because it's so many sounds.
0: Yeah. Okay. Well, why are we bringing this up? Well, when my dad is riding shotgun, or the man that Linnell Willingham belovedly calls the Prince of North Kakalaki, Will Dalton, loses his phone in my passenger seat, same effect. And seeing them try, seeing them for 15 minutes struggle before losing hope at trying to get their phone underneath the seat while sitting in the passenger seat. It's not a pleasant sight, D-Day.
1: Are they like, with respect, are they like dogs with short-term memory? Because after like the first time where I struggle for 15 minutes, the second time I'm just, hey, it's down there until we're getting out of the car.
0: People want to be on their phones, man. People want to be. You'll hear like a vibration, or in Will's case, he has every notification on his phone. Da-da-da, da-da-da.
1: At volume?
0: At volume.
1: Why? Like, has he explained
0: amazing
1: the
0: question.
1: Reason for that?
0: Amazing question. He's like, I just got to stay plugged in. Okay, gotcha. Getting back to Kyle, though. Nothing nefarious here. There are several instances, again, coming from a law enforcement family, where a police officer doesn't issue a citation to either party. And that's what happened here. It's not shocking that this is one of those instances, considering the party in the wrong, Kyle Shanahan, broke his nose, broke his ribs. It's almost sounded like a South Park bit. He broke his jaw! He broke his nose! He took his jaw! Had a concussion, tons of stitches. The other party wasn't hurt. So there is an element of, okay, there's no suspicion of drugs or alcohol here, and this guy's pretty banged up. Yeah, we don't need to give him a citation. Does it help that Shanahan's the head coach of the 49ers? Sure. But is it embarrassing to the police department that they didn't give a citation? No. Honestly, it's just a bad break for a team that's already down on its luck. Nobody's had more injuries than the Niners have had. Literally, nobody had more injuries than they had last year. That's why we're talking about the substation and such. And now this is your head coach right before camp starts, and you got the whole Brandon Ayuk situation. At least they signed Debo Samuel today. He could improve the vibes with his jukebox. He could do that. But nothing seems nefarious about what happened with Shanahan. Kurt Cignetti spoke, and we're reminded of how fun that was. Next.
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6: Now, the latest forecast from the WSBT Weather Center.
26: Skies tonight remain mostly clear, with temperatures dropping into the upper 50s by Wednesday morning. Wednesday will be mostly sunny, with high temperatures right around 80 degrees. There will be a little breeze as well. A few more clouds expected on Thursday. High temperatures make their way to 82. By Friday, late in the day, we introduce rain back into the forecast. I'm WSBT 22 meteorologist Lynette Grant.
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7: Now, the latest forecast from the WSBT Weather Center.
8: Mostly sunny skies to start out today. We'll see increasing clouds through the day, and eventually we're going to see some rain. A shower or two possible this afternoon with a high of 83. The best chance of rain, though, is this evening and overnight tonight. Showers and thunderstorms possible. We stay in the mid-60s. And then off and on, showers and thunderstorms possible on Saturday as well. High temperatures at 75. I'm Chief Meteorologist Carrie Pujol.
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15: 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Coming up, top of next hour, a little over 10 minutes from now, somebody in the NFL is not happy. 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
15: Guys, in case you missed this, Harrison Bader is a member of the San Francisco Giants. He has not played in a game since May 29th. It's his first year of a two-year deal that he signed worth $20 million. The reason he's not played in a game since May 29th is because he's dealing with a little plantar fasciitis.
18: Ouch.
15: What's worse than that is that apparently Sunday morning at about 2 a.m., he was transported to a local hospital in San Francisco. Because apparently he was riding around on a scooter after drinking at local bars. And according to the San Francisco Chronicle, Bader rode his scooter into the back of a fire truck and then ran over the same foot that is already injured. Multiple witnesses.
18: Well, at least it was a fire truck because there was instant help right there.
15: Yeah. The best part is that this happened at a place called Balboa Cafe, which is a popular drinking hole owned by the one and only Gavin Newsom. So
18: drinking hole.
15: Listen up. The Niners have more pull than the Giants there, because this story got out pretty quickly. And it did not take 11 days to find out the details of this. So you think they're going to try and get some of that money back on that contract?
18: Don't bury the lead. We are Fox
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9: Audio from the White Sox radio network. Tristan Peters drew a bases-loaded walk in the 11th inning to force in automatic runner Chase Meidroth. The Chicago White Sox edged the New York Yankees 2-1, beating New York in extra innings for a second straight game. The White Sox loaded the bases on Munetaka Murakami's intentional walk and Sam Antonacci's infield single. First place Chicago moved two games ahead of Cleveland in the AL Central.
10: Line drive down the right field line. That's a fair ball. Cubs take the lead. The ball bounces off the sidewall. Bregman going for two slides. He's got a double. Cubs have a 3-2 lead. Alex Bregman delivers.
9: Audio from the Cubs radio network. Alex Bregman drove in the go-ahead run with a 10th inning double. The Chicago Cubs went on to a 4-2 win over the St. Louis Cardinals. Bregman went 9-for-18 as the Cubs took three games in the four-game series with six doubles, a home run, and three RBIs. The Detroit Tigers were off yesterday. They're out west this weekend taking on the Athletics.
11: And Poteet drives it to left field. That will be way, way out of here. My goodness.
9: Tyler Reedy on the call last night on Sports Radio WSBT. The South Bend Cubs defeated the Lake County Captains in historic fashion on Thursday night, rolling to an 11-8 victory. A day after setting a new single-game South Bend Cubs record for walks, the team broke their record for pitching strikeouts in a single game with 19. They also mashed five home runs, tying the single-game South Bend Cubs record for long balls. The series continues this weekend with 7 p.m. first pitches tonight and tomorrow night, and 1 p.m. on Sunday. 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
13: Sunshine this morning. We'll see clouds this afternoon, and chances of rain increase this afternoon and this evening. Highs today at 83. I'm meteorologist Carrie.
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9: Now, the latest forecast from the WSBT Weather Center.
10: Mostly sunny skies to start out today. We'll see increasing clouds through the day, and eventually we're going to see some rain. A shower or two possible this afternoon with a high of 83. The best chance of rain, though, is this evening and overnight tonight. Showers and thunderstorms possible. We stay in the mid-60s. And then off and on, showers and thunderstorms possible on Saturday as well. High temperatures at 75. I'm Chief Meteorologist Carrie Pujol.
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0: coming up, top of next hour, a little over 10 minutes from now, we are going to catch up with our guy, John Paul Morosi. And I can guarantee you, by far and away, I'm going to have the best questions for John Paul Morosi. It's not even close. Today's going to be a bloodbath. I will win that. And you can be a part of that victory coming up here a little over 10 minutes from now. By the way, trained to push past the pain, not athletes, just people, the men, women, and children trafficked every day in the United States, some by a person they trusted, some by their own families. Blue Campaign continues harnessing the global energy from the World Cup to help raise awareness and break the silence of human trafficking. 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We got a reunion in the NFL, and it is needed. Debo Samuel is back with the Niners. Debo Samuel has signed a one-year deal
1: that
0: could be worth up to $7 million. Bang, bang is appropriate because there's some concern about Ricky Pearsall and the fact that that he could come back this year. There's that whole discussion. Apparently, they're considering surgery for Ricky Pearsall, who's got this issue with his knee that was going back to last year. And if they do surgery, the thought is, according to reports, that he's going to miss the entire year. So it does feel like this is a need. Mike Evans, Debo Samuel, and he is back in his old stomping grounds there with the Niners. Probably should have stuck around there permanently, but, you know, is what it is. Now he's back home.
1: They were missing their mascot.
0: Yes.
1: Who called him a mascot? Acho called him a mascot, didn't he? Golly.
0: Who, Debo Samuel?
1: Yeah, you know, because of the way they walked in, him and Trent, the way they walk into the stadium with the boombox. He was more of a mascot than a player.
0: Really?
1: I think his best opportunity to have success the rest of the way would be with the San Francisco 49ers. So I think it's a good move for Debo to do that, to go back to familiar confines. Now, it'd be interesting to see, will he still be received and respected the same exact way he was before he left? And how much does he have left, I think, would be the bigger question. But if there's going to be anyone who knows how to utilize what he brings to the table, you'd think that is Kyle Shanahan and his coaching staff that would be able to use him. So I think it's a win for both sides. I think you get a great price for what could potentially be someone who feels a need, as you mentioned, Pearsall, but also is someone that has been a pretty valuable contributor to your franchise through the years.
0: Yeah.
2: Well said.
0: It's well said. At what
1: Thank
0: point?
1: You. I appreciate that.
0: At what point? By the way, your dog's gotten bigger.
1: He's
0: on
1: really
0: Zoom.
1: Big, bro.
0: Like he's gotten.
3: That's a huge really bit.
0: Have you have you measured his neck? What do you think his neck is? Is it
1: know,
0: a waistline?
1: Bro.
2: He's not as big as Boss Hogg, though.
0: Oh well, who
2: That's
0: is?
2: What we know.
1: Yeah, not quite that big.
0: Yeah,
1: but
0: who
1: he's,
0: is?
1: He's a big dude.
0: Yeah, he's gotten bigger.
1: Big loving dude.
0: At what point? You know, we talked about Tampa and sort of their, you know, maybe this is sort of the end of that run that they had been on. At what point do we think that about the Niners? Because we were amazed at what they did last year with Kyle Shanahan.
1: I was shocked.
0: But look, Trent Williams doesn't have that much longer to go. George Kittle's up there, and he's just coming off an injury. They're bringing in Debo Samuel. They're bringing in Mike Evans. It's not like they're a young team. And as Brady pointed out, when you practice next to the set of Chernobyl, it's not exactly ideal for what has gone on there. Kyle Shanahan's playing bumper cars while texting. You've got Brandon Ayuk, who's a disaster. It just feels like at some point this thing is going to come to an end, correct?
2: He's already moved in next to the commandos facility. They're in Virginia.
0: Why waste
1: dad's
0: time?
1: Dad's outside the front gate. Will dad's for food. Dang.
2: Yeah, I mean, look,
1: we'll
2: this is punts. Necessary. This is probably their last run with, you know, this iteration of the team, you know, as far as some of the guys that have been a part of some deep runs, some playoff runs, I would imagine. It feels like it's going that direction. And also, Kyle Shanahan's been there longer than I think people realize. Yeah, you know, sometimes that plays a little bit of a role or factor, too. And just, you know, we saw with John Harbaugh in Baltimore. Won a Super Bowl, but you know, after a while, it's just things get stale. Mike Tomlin in Pittsburgh, after a while, things get stale. Won a Super Bowl. So I'll be curious to see how this year goes and what happens after this season.
0: Was the Debo signing, was it done 11 days ago and it just came out? Or was this recent, do you think?
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19: The U.S. Senate adjourned for the week without scheduling a vote for the expansive Protect College Sports Act, making it increasingly unlikely that the floundering legislative effort will move forward this summer, despite a flurry of negotiations in the past week to try to revive it. Administrators from the Big Ten and SEC held separate meetings Thursday to decide if they wanted to support the latest version of the Senate bill aimed at reforming college sports. Neither conference ultimately voted on the matter. The Indianapolis Colts brought in a familiar name for a tryout, but it doesn't appear as if it was successful. Former Notre Dame standout Chase Claypool was among a group of four players who tried out for Indianapolis on Thursday, but the Colts ended up signing the other receiver who was part of it, undrafted rookie Liam Clifford. Running backs Jamar Jefferson and Roydell Williams also tried out for the Colts on Thursday. FIFA President Gianni Infantino's senior advisor Carlos Cordero has resigned due to his opposition to plans to sell stakes in the World Cup to private investors. Cordero had been in the role for 5 years following a career in investment banking. He described FIFA's proposals as, quote, a bad deal for FIFA's member associations, a bad deal for football, and a bad deal for the long-term future of the game, unquote. World Football's governing body announced its plans on Tuesday to sell a significant minority stake in a new entity that it, as a nonprofit organization, is setting up to run its main events, such as the World Cups and Club World Cups. The proposals attracted significant backlash, including from federations UEFA, CONCACAF, and the Asian Football Confederation, with the former threatening to boycott the World Cup unless the plans were abandoned. The Baltimore Orioles acquired catcher Jake Rogers from the Detroit Tigers on Thursday for minor league right-hander Zane Barnhart. The Tigers designated Rogers for assignment earlier in the week, and it wasn't a huge surprise that Baltimore was interested. The Orioles' top two catchers, Adley Rutschman and Samuel Basallo, are on the injured list.
20: Sunshine this morning. We'll see clouds this afternoon and chances of rain increase this afternoon and this evening. Highs today at 83. I'm meteorologist Carrie Pujo.
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9: All right, Larry, what do we got?
11: Play dumb games, win dumb prizes. A 17-year-old made headlines in San Diego 4 days ago for jumping off of sunset cliffs. Now, it is illegal to jump off of these cliffs because people have seriously injured themselves doing that, just like this 17-year-old. Let's take a listen.
12: Whoa!
11: Oh! Did you hear that sound?
9: What did he land on?
13: Hitting the water.
11: That was not the water. That was his butt smacking the rocks.
14: No!
11: Yes, take a listen again.
15: Was this the kid who was climbing the cliffs?
11: Sunset Cliffs is where he jumped off of.
9: Hey, man. Now,
13: and it was illegal. He hurt his ass, and it was illegal.
11: And it's illegal, yes. What was that, Brady?
15: Gotcha. Did he jump or did he fall? I saw a clip of a kid who was climbing down, then he kind of fell.
11: So there was two incidents in the same day. That was the other incident. So this is the kid who, gotcha. he tells what he did. Listen to this.
16: Slammed against the rock, and then I felt like paralyzed, like I couldn't move. My like lungs were just burning. My ribs were burning. My spine, it was like the weirdest feeling. It was like burning. And I just sprinted as fast as I could. And, you know, my right foot, I planted my right foot for takeoff and it slipped.
11: And it slipped and he went.
9: Now he's got to remodel his back porch.
11: Mm-hmm. He had
9: what an
11: six.
9: Idiot.
13: No, he already remodeled it.
9: What an idiot.
11: He got 6 compression fractures in his vertebrae. And he also had to get stitches in his foot. He currently cannot walk without a walker.
15: Oh, my gosh. I wish you could tell some of these young people, man. It's just, it's not worth it. I don't know why. I know you're searching for adventure, maybe, or for that adrenaline rush, but it's just not worth it. It really isn't. He's been dealing with that the rest of his life.
13: Did y'all see, I showed it to Jonas. Did y'all see where the young lady was parachuting? And I guess her friend pushed her out. And like, I don't know if it's real or not.
9: Yeah, there's
13: I don't think it's real.
15: That'd be like attempted murder.
13: I feel like there's some real. I feel like it could be real.
9: They're not letting you up there without a pack. And she had
13: what
9: nothing
13: do you mean?
9: On. They're not.
13: That wasn't the one jumping.
9: You're on this little cart. Like in case
15: you don't
9: anything
15: get on
9: happens,
15: you have a. Yeah,
9: they've got to have some. Those planes aren't the safest in the world, so they want to make sure in case something happens, everybody will get out safely.
13: The person flying the plane has a pack.
15: Yes,
13: on.
15: Yeah. There's a parachute for them.
13: Dang, that's crazy. Well, I wouldn't know those details because I would never do that. Speaking back to Q's point. You ain't gonna find a black man the parachute. I just saying. Look at it.
9: If you're spending time outside, it's important to know the potential risks of skin cancer. 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
12: Now, the latest forecast from the WSBT Weather Center.
13: Mostly cloudy today, 30% chance of showers later in the day, highs in the low to mid-80s, winds at 5 to 10 miles per hour. Overnight cloudy, 80% chance of showers and thunderstorms, lows in the mid-60s, winds at 5 to 10 miles per hour. On Saturday, mostly cloudy, 60% chance of showers and thunderstorms, highs in the mid-70s. I'm WSBT 22's meteorologist Aaron May.

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1: 10 miles per hour. On Saturday, mostly cloudy, 60% chance of showers and thunderstorms, highs in the mid-70s. I'm WSBT 22's meteorologist Aaron May.
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12: All right, I want to go back to my NFL predictions. Well, I had a couple whoppers, but again, the staff found an incredible stat in the last 36 years. When it comes to picking NFL playoff teams, there have been four or more new playoff teams every year. So these were mine. Now, in the AFC, the new playoff teams, Ravens, Chiefs, Bengals, have superstar quarterbacks, three of the top four quarterbacks in the NFL. So that's not really out on a limb. Nothing crazy there. In the NFC, again, Jared Goff, highly thought of. I think the Vikings are a surprise to some. And I think, you know, nobody really thinks about the, NFC South people, but nobody thinks about them. Some people have the Saints in there. Our guest Adam Chernoff, I believe, has the Saints. Some folks like Carolina again. I don't really think it matters that whoever wins that division is not doing jack squat anyway. The Vikings are interesting because I know people are going to be like, where are the Bears? The Bears are ascending. And then you have on guests who, you know, articulate it, and Chernoff broke it down like the Bears are one of the prime regression candidates. And we actually talked to someone who's like, you know, the Dallas Cowboys are going to be good, but I don't know if they're a playoff team. I had them missing the playoffs. Again, I can see them sneaking in, but who are you putting them over? You putting them over the Packers or Seahawks? So here's Daniel Popper earlier from The Athletic talking about whether or not the Cowboys are actual wild card contenders.
13: The offense was a top five offense last year. They finished fifth in EPA per play, according to True Media, which is sort of like a comprehensive offensive stat. They have one of the best receiver duos in the league. They have a really good quarterback. Javonte Williams is back. He's coming off a career season. The offensive line is really good. Like, I expect the offense to be among the best in the league if everyone stays healthy. The big thing for me is defense. Like, if they were even like a top 20 defense last year, you know, you're talking about a playoff team. The defense was really, really bad. So they went out and they got Christian Parker, a defensive coordinator. They did a lot of stuff on defense in terms of bringing on talent. And if they can get that unit to be competitive, then I think the Cowboys are absolutely in the mix of the playoffs.
12: It's weird, Rachel. The Cowboys and Bengals have so many similarities, except the Bengals, of course, went to the Super Bowl a few years ago. But they have invested heavily in offense. They've got multiple highly paid star wide receivers.
14: Yep.
12: And then no defense. But
14: and
12: both
14: this is the year, Jason, the defense is going to step it up.
12: Which one, Bengals or Cowboys?
14: Just all of them.
12: Both. Okay. So I know, obviously.
14: You said they're so similar that they were hearing the exact same things coming out of camp.
12: Yeah. And I don't like either of their coaches. But if I'm sure in the NFC, you have Washington winning the East. Other than that guess, do you have, is there agreement, alignment, much disagreement?
14: I don't have them winning the East, as I'm sure you know. That's a slow and steady progression, Jason.
12: Slow and steady.
14: I do think that the Cowboys actually are more in the mix maybe than you do.
12: For the division or wild card?
14: Wild card. I mean, I don't think they're a Super Bowl contender, right, as apparently Dak and Jerry Jones do. But I do think they made substantive changes on the defense, and that offense is so good. I mean, look, I actually don't have a problem with Dak trying to get the offense to have some pride and the Gotti stuff and we're the greatest offense and all of that. I don't think you compare yourself to the greatest, you know, greatest show on turf. I think that might have been a bit of an overreach, but I do think that having a little bit of like, we're the stuff, we're going to be around, we're the ones to contend with. That's a good thing, especially on a team that hasn't had as much to crow about. Yeah.

0: I want to know, because you've been trying to, you've been growing the mustache.
1: Yes, yes.
0: Right, yes, right. So is the mustache going to come? It's an 11-hour flight. Is the mustache going to make it before the trip? Give us the headline on Jason's time in Spain.
1: No, no. Please tell me there's no actual headline.
0: There's no headline.
1: Okay, thank goodness. Goodness gracious. Anyways, we had a banger of 2 weeks, Rachel. I could probably do final 10 minutes of the show on The Odyssey.
0: Yeah.
1: I can't stop thinking about this movie, reading about it. I'm really smitten with how good
0: it is. You are.
1: I kind of want to see it again.
0: You are. Well, look, you've got 11-hour flight. So if you can pick up, you know, like a, what are they called that when people like film in the theater? If you can pick up one of those copies, you could bootleg. There we go. A bootleg copy. Thank you.
1: You're seeing Spider-Man tonight, right?
0: I am seeing Spider-Man tonight. It's gotten great reviews. I'm very excited. I love all the superhero movies. I'm a sucker for the comic books, all that stuff. Big nerd over here, and I cannot wait. It's going to be awesome. So Spider-Man. You and I want to thank you for everything the past couple weeks, Jason. Yeah. You're a lot of fun to be on TV.
1: A lot of fun. We made sweet music together for 3 hours a day, 5 days a week. All right, Rachel, enjoy Spider-Man. Tom Holland is great. Colin is back on Monday. We'll see you then.
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0: John Morosi will bring the energy and the insight when we come back. 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You're in the jungle. I am Jim Rome. Hour number two starts with John Morosi next.
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14: CBS placed NFL broadcaster Tony Romo on leave until further notice on Friday following his operating while intoxicated charge and arrest in Milwaukee last week. With Romo gone, CBS will turn to former Houston Texans pass rusher J.J. Watt as their lead game analyst. The Tigers scratched pitcher Casey Mize again ahead of his start on Friday against the Athletics. Detroit will go with a bullpen game. Per multiple outlets, the move suggests the Tigers are listening to offers for the 29-year-old right-hander. As for the other big name on the Tigers roster for the trade deadline, a report from the Athletics states the Milwaukee Brewers are willing to take on Turk Skubal's full salary, a remaining $9.4 million on his contract. The Green Bay Packers activated tight end Tucker Kraft off the physically unable to perform list, clearing him for training camp activities. Third inning between the Yankees and Cubs, scoreless as this game gets rolling. I'm Chris Perfetti.
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16: Baseball's trade deadline is on Monday, and some interesting moves around the sport. Tigers scratch pitcher Casey Mize ahead of his start Friday against the Athletics, suggesting the Tigers are listening to offers for the 29-year-old right-hander. As for the other big name on the Tigers roster, The Athletic is reporting the Milwaukee Brewers are willing to take on Tarik Skubal's full salary, remaining balance of $9.4 million on his contract. Another trade target, Mets pitcher Freddy Peralta, has been scratched from tonight's lineup against the Marlins. ESPN is reporting the Padres are likely to keep closer Mason Miller. And in the NFL, the Green Bay Packers activated tight end Tucker Kraft off the physically unable to perform list, clearing him for training camp activities. Panthers plays rookie wide receiver Chris Brazel on IR, ending his season. Victor Wembanyama has signed a new long-term contract extension with Nike, which will include a new signature shoe for the Spurs star. I'm Chris Perfett.
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32: Now, the latest forecast from the WSBT Weather Center.
0: The rest of our Friday features a few clouds here and there. We'll call it partly cloudy skies overnight with temperatures falling to the low 60s. Friday will be in the low 80s for those highs, but it is expected to be mostly cloudy. Late in the day, some showers roll in. Better chance for rain overnight Friday into Saturday with showers and storms. Saturday and Sunday were cooler in the 70s. I'm WSBT 22's Lynette Grant.
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1: Miami canceled a game at Notre Dame and the ACC let them so that they could play a home game against Florida A&M. 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
3: They're probably still looking for an opponent. 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
1: Oh, Vince, I'm sure Georgia State will just drop in.
15: And now, your hosts, Sean Styers, Vince D'Addario, and Jesse Styers.
1: Welcome to the show. Friday is here. Glad to have you with us. It is a three-man full booth on the show today. I'm Sean Styers. Vince D'Addario is here, and he wants you to know that he was not the last one to join on the video side before the show started. Jesse Styers was, but he is here as well. How's everybody doing today?
2: Here's my excuse. I guarantee I did more preparation
1: than
2: Vince. I lost track of time. I was getting my notes together. I was like, oh, man, I got to log in here. And
4: I see.
2: There it was.
4: You know what else, Sean? I won't be.
1: What's that?
4: The first person to leave the show.
1: Oh, that's very true, too. Sing. Jesse jumps in. I got to leave at 6:30 tonight. I've got big things going on. Is the wife still out of town? Is that why you get to do things on Friday right now?
2: No, back. But we are going to play golf at 7. So.
1: Oh, okay. All right.
4: Wow.
2: We're walking the rounds. We're walking the round is good exercise. For the both of us. Twilight golf.
4: I played a couple days ago, did not walk. I'm at the age where I refuse to walk. So it was good times.
1: Did you do a show earlier today, Vince? Is that what I'm picking up from Fighting Irish Warrior chiming in?
4: Did
1: right
4: the
1: now?
4: Noon show with Trevor. We talked about team and individual records that could fall in 2026.
1: Okay.
4: So we did some fun stuff.
2: Very specific.
1: I think there are a lot of them. Fun.
4: There are a lot of them. There's a lot of them. And some obscure ones out there that we kind of pulled just to have some fun with. But
1: Salty yeah. Virginia Peanuts must miss. I don't think he's been able to zing Jesse for a little while. Man, he's buzzing. He's buzzing you underneath the chin.
2: I think right him now. And Vince are both preparing to go back to school. So they're a little bit in grumpy moods.
1: Must be what it is. TJ Leiter in the YouTube chat asks, is the IB magazine online only, or can you get a printed version? It is online only. Has Driscoll finished this white whale of his just yet? Is it still happening? Is it still reaching its finish line?
4: Inevitable conclusion. I believe the goal is to have it published, I believe, before practice starts. So, you know, it's TikTok time. But there's still a good chunk of stuff to do. So,
1: yeah.
4: But it's good. It is really, really good. We're actually having trouble coming up with topics to talk about in the afternoon show because we don't want to spoil some of the stuff that we have in the magazine.
1: You know, not everyone's going to read it all word for word. I mean, you can do a little bit of both. You know, that's
4: they need to. And I believe you will be unable to print the magazine as well. There's, I don't know how technical they're going to be, but trying to limit the sharing of it.
1: Yeah, the magazine is for Irish Breakdown subscribers only. Once Brian Driscoll has it finished, he will post it on his premium board. And yeah, I mean, I don't know if there's some kind of, you know, digital code or something you have to have, or how exactly that's going to work. But not just a magazine, a subscribers-only magazine, and not just a subscribers-only magazine, a top-secret subscribers-only magazine. Here's what I know. We have just 6 days to go until training camp starts. That's very exciting. Next Thursday, we're also going to hear, of course, from Fighting Irish head coach Marcus Freeman. his fall camp kickoff press conference next Tuesday as well. So we're all looking forward to that. Did you guys see any of the Shields Hall video that they put out today?
4: It was a very well-produced video.
1: It was a very well-produced video. I was very impressed by it. And yes. I love this drone work.
4: A lot of drone work. A lot of indoor drone work, by the way.
1: Yeah. Zipping on in, taking a right, looking at a shamrock, all kinds of good stuff inside there.
4: I mean, I was looking forward to a tour of the, of the Shields Family Hall, but maybe this is it. Maybe this is the tour. Yeah. I don't know.
1: A tour is
2: this
1: coming.
2: This is your tour.
1: You can watch the video.
2: Special.
1: Yeah, you can watch the video with everybody else.
4: I am special, Jesse. Just ask my mom. But it looks pretty amazing. I'm not going to lie. They have all the bells and whistles, man. Mm-hmm. They even have, what was it, an experience tunnel or an experience room or something with all the flashy everything. I mean, it's legit. There's a lot of stuff going on there.
1: Yep, yep. So a lot of good stuff. And, yeah, maybe one day we'll get that tour. Hopefully coming up soon. They told us when we talked to Marcus Freeman last week that we would get a tour at some point, so hopefully that happens and we'll be able to see the inside there. I don't know exactly when and, you know, any of that kind of stuff, but we shall see. But what we're going to do today, since camp is starting next week, I thought we would talk about some of the players on the Notre Dame roster going into camp. Going to do it a little bit differently, though. We like to mix things up on these Fridays when we're all here. So I made different small groups of players and coaches. Most of the groups are just Notre Dame position groups. There's one for assistant coaches as well. And what we're going to do, the three of us, we'll take turns and we'll pick which group we're going to talk about. And then whoever gets to pick that group gets to lead off with one of the people in that group that we're going to get to talk about. And we will give one word to describe that. That's, I guess, 11 because I held up two fingers. One word to describe that guy. And then, we'll expand and we'll talk about it. I want to emphasize, Jesse, one word to describe them. Now, you can use compound words, but you got to describe them in one word. And then we kind of expand and then, you know, we'll talk about other guys in the groups as well.
4: Is there a penalty for breaking the rules?
1: Yeah, you get muted if you cheat on the one word.
2: I wish there was a round the horn style where we could just take away points.
1: Yeah. But the only exceptions, you know, like I said, it's mostly Notre Dame position groups. The only exceptions, I've got Marcus Freeman in a group of other head coaches from around the country, and I've got CJ Carr in a group of other quarterbacks from around the country, some of the top quarterbacks around the country. I don't know. Neither of you really responded. Like, you know, you gave me like little thumbs ups when I sent you what the idea was. Does this feel like it's got something to it? Could it go somewhere?
2: Has some juice to it. My words are precise, one word, but they have multiple meanings. So I'm, especially for the coaches.
1: Yeah,
2: and I figured the coaches one is going to be the most fun.
1: Obviously, again, with camp next week, I figured this would be a way, you know, we can kind of have a little bit of fun talking about a lot of different guys on the roster. We'll see how many we're actually able to get to. All right, Jesse, lead us off. Which grouping do you want to go with first?
2: I want to start with coaches.
4: I knew it.
1: Head coaches, I assume?
2: Yes, head coaches. Sorry.
1: Okay.
2: There's assistant coaches, so clarification was needed.
1: Okay, so the options are, now there are more options than we'll actually talk about. We will only talk about three people in each group because we each get to pick one per group. Your options are Marcus Freeman, Ryan Day, Lincoln Riley, Kurt Cignetti, Lane Kiffin. Those are your head coaching options. So, Jesse, who are you going to go first, and what's your one word for that person going to be?
2: So I'm going to go with Lincoln Riley.
1: That may
2: we
1: be
2: spend
1: Lane
2: a lot
1: Kiffin.
2: Of time, you know, talking about Marcus Freeman. But my favorite thing to do is beat up on Lincoln Riley. So the word I'm going to go with is innovator, because I think he is one of the most innovative offensive minds in college football schematically. I think he develops quarterbacks predominantly well, but he is also an innovator and finding excuses to get out of obligations.
1: Ooh. Okay, I like that. I like I like the direction you've gone because innovator was not like the word I thought you would lead with.
2: You can't argue with that, though. Especially,
4: I can absolutely argue with.
2: He developed your Bears quarterback that actually won some playoff games last year.
4: He regressed at USC.
2: No.
4: Yes. He was so much better his Heisman Trophy year, and he was garbage his second year. He regressed.
1: I have a different word for Lincoln Riley. Mine is just whiner, and I think it, I feel like that's a word everyone can get on board with for Lincoln Riley, right? Whiner.
4: Oh, yeah.
1: Or as John says, liar. Or as Corey says, coward. I think that all those are, you know, innovator. I don't know.
2: I'm neutral today. I mean, I'm being more.
4: I mean, don't be going neutral on us now. It's a Friday, brother. You got to go hard on one way or the other.
1: We can talk about him as an offensive mind. I don't know how innovative he's in. Now, granted, I mean, he's had some quarterbacks. Kyler Murray, Baker Mayfield, Jalen Hurts when he was at Oklahoma. So mine is whiner, though. What's your word for Lincoln Riley, Vince?
4: Charmin. Because he's Charmin soft.
1: Charmin soft. See?
4: Like, he's so soft.
1: These are much better.
4: I just, like, and he didn't, I really want this game. It was off the schedule. Like, we didn't hear that until it wasn't even a possibility that the game was going to be on the schedule.
1: Yeah.
4: It was never like that when it was in doubt. He's just so soft. And you can read right through him. You can read right through his BS. And anybody that believes it is either wearing the maroon and the gold of USC or is just an idiot and just believes anything that he has to say.
1: Can't disagree with any of that. I got to say, like, if we were, you know, like you wanted to go around the horn, Jesse, if I were given points, Vince would have more points than you would have right now for, you know, his word compared to your word. So
2: yes, I gave a dual meaning word.
4: Don't go middle ground, baby. You got to.
1: I did like the save there at the end. He's innovative at coming up with excuses. I'll at least give you that. So you'd get a couple originality points for that one.
2: Thank you.
1: All right, Vince, which of the head coaches do you want to talk about?
4: You know, I was going to take Lincoln Riley, obviously, because it is fun to beat up on Lincoln Riley. There's no doubt about that. You know, it's not one word. That's the problem.
2: See?
4: I know.
2: You thought I was going to be worse at this game.
4: No. I didn't say it yet, though.
2: I'm sticking to
1: this is where preparation comes in handy, because if you're trying to do these on the fly, you're going to have a hard time coming up with one good word for a lot of them, I think.
4: Yeah, no, you're absolutely correct about that.
1: Out there peddling Gatorade instead of, you know, doing his homework.
4: I know, seriously. There's too much work going on. Because it was going to be like a Just for Men or like a something along those lines. Uh-huh. Was the way I wanted to go. So you can mute me if you want. I get it. Because that is three words. But I wanted to make fun of his beard. So that's where I was at. Look, Ryan Day is a guy who I have respect for because he has won a national title. Like, he's won a national title.
1: Yeah.
4: The manner in which he's kind of gone about it, though, from a PR standpoint, bugs me. You know what I mean? He's more of an offensive innovator, by the way, than Lincoln Riley. I'm just going to put that right out there.
2: Man, I wish that we could get to my word because it's basically what you're saying right now.
1: Well, just say it. What's your word for it? We all get to give our words for each of these guys.
2: Mine is offensive because of the way he, like Vince was saying, the way he goes about things. He's super, you know, attacks people and mm-hmm. feels the need to defend himself. But at the same time, like you were saying, he's another really offensive mind in terms of, you know.
1: Oh, you're doing a little turn of phrase here with the
4: offensive,
1: offensive kind of thing.
2: Correct.
1: Is that what you're doing?
4: Ooh.
2: Correct.
1: Man, you're really, Jesse did spend some time on this. I like that. I like that. Ching, ching, ching. You made up for it.
2: But that's where I was going with that. But that's pretty much what Vince was saying.
1: Yeah.
2: You know, like he can't, he always feels the need to attack other people, AKA like the Lou Holtz situation.
1: Right.
2: And the way he goes about things is just very, like, you don't have to prove yourself, guy. You've won a national championship.
1: Because we know that words can sometimes have two meaning, a little double entendre there. That's right.
4: Love that. Love That's that. Right.
1: Mine is unlikable for all the things that you're talking about. I think unless you're an Ohio State fan, I think that Ryan Day is – I guess there's a list that's growing behind him with guys like – Lincoln Riley and, you know, maybe Sark for, you know, for the stuff that he was, even though I find Sark at least a little more likable. But then there was that incident that he had, if you remember, in the tunnel a few years back when they were going on the field and he ripped some guy for having the gall to like touch his shoulder or something.
2: Oh yeah.
1: Like that. But
2: like, who are you to,
1: yeah,
2: who are you touching me, touching Ryan,
4: yeah,
2: Day?
4: Yeah, right.
1: Yeah. So I just find Ryan Day very unlikable, and I think that it was magnified with that whole Lou Holtz situation and, you know, going on, you know, after the game on live TV and, you know, going on his little tirade about it. There's probably some insecurity there, Joe. I would agree with that. But look, the guy's won a national championship, and now you can knock him for his personality or whatever, but as long as he's bringing dudes in there and they're still competing for national championships, I guess that's really all that matters. I'll just go with Marcus Freeman for the third one here, because I feel like we do have to talk about the Fighting Irish head coach. And my word for Marcus Freeman is unflappable, because I think when you look at all these things that we've talked about with Marcus Freeman, how his teams, yes, they've sort of been backed into the corner the last couple of years, you know, with those early losses, and obviously the loss to Northern Illinois, but you see his persona. He doesn't take the bait, you know, when like Lincoln Riley is throwing the bait out there, when anyone else on TV wants to get in, you know, he's not going to call it a playoff snub. We didn't do our job. You know, we left doubt, you know, like all those different things. He has faced his share of adversities in his short amount of time. For a first-year head coach to be able to handle things the way he has, still go about his business, get to a national championship game, keep recruiting at an extremely high level, he's just been unflappable with everything that he does. You just don't see him flustered, you know, outwardly anyway.
4: I think it's what you see is what you get with Marcus Freeman for the most part. I mean, he kind of wears his heart on his sleeve. He's become a little bit more reserved as he's gone through being a head coach. But like, because at times, you know, during a press conference, he's almost said too much about certain things. You know what I mean? And so I think that he's gotten a lot better about that. So, but he's also very honest.
1: Salty.
2: So is that your one word, honest?
4: No, that is not my
1: word. What is your one word?
2: I didn't hear one word.
4: I was appreciating what Sean was saying.
2: I heard like 200 words.
4: Okay. My one word is emergent.
2: Okay.
1: He's
4: emerging to greatness. That is Marcus Freeman. And if we're having this conversation a year from now, I feel like it won't be emergent anymore. It will be arrived.
1: You don't think he's already arrived?
4: No, he hasn't won a national championship.
1: So, everything revolves around
2: Vince,
1: you're at Notre Dame, so it's got to be.
2: The bar back up. The bar just keeps going up.
1: I know, man.
4: 100%. 100%. Look.
2: He hit the checkpoint. He's in the final stage.
4: He will never be on the top tier until he wins the national championship. He's emergent to that top tier. He's not there yet.
2: I like where your mind is at. I went with leader. I think Marcus Freeman is the overall best leader that Notre Dame has seen in a really long time in terms of, you know, leading a football team, obviously, to wins, leading in the recruiting area to develop the trust to get kids to come to Notre Dame. Leading on the media front. No one dislikes Marcus Freeman. Charlie Weiss, Brian Kelly, Tyron Willingham. You could all say,
1: I don't know.
4: There's a wrestling coach at New Prairie. He's not a big fan.
2: He doesn't count.
1: Like if you gave James Franklin and Kurt Cignetti truth serum, like, do you think they really like him, or are they jealous? You know, because like,
4: oh, the jealousy is off the charts.
2: Yeah. I think they all like have respect dislike. For each other.
1: Sure,
4: it's jealousy though.
1: But like each other, yeah. I think there's.
4: And by the way, I think that road is a two-way street as well.
1: Yeah, because I mean,
4: like,
1: if any
4: Freeman doesn't like everybody,
1: you
4: either.
1: Know, Kurt Cignetti has not been humbled very often. Give him that, right? But the time that he did get humbled was at Notre Dame Stadium.
2: I mean, that was
1: his
2: really,
1: last
2: you
1: loss.
2: Could argue his
1: stuck his foot right in his mouth. Yeah,
2: on the national stage to that point, and Marcus Freeman kicked the crap out of him.
1: Yep, concur. All right, so did everyone's given their words on Marcus Freeman, right?
4: Everybody Correct. Has done that.
1: All right, it's on to Vince then. We've got a slew of other groupings of players,
4: yes,
1: coaches, whatever. Vince, where do you want to go next?
4: Let's go offensive linemen.
1: All right.
4: Yeah. Let's go offensive linemen.
1: Lead us off then. Who are we going to talk about?
4: Well, I want to talk about Anthony Knapp because, you know, my word for Anthony Knapp is...
2: Such a preamble.
4: That's what I do, okay? That's what I do. My word for Anthony Knapp is perfect. He's in the perfect spot for his greatness to shine. He's been very good at left tackle. He did what his team needed him to do, moved out to left tackle as a true freshman. He had his growing pains, got much better in year number two, and now he is in the perfect slot to achieve greatness as an offensive lineman at the University of Notre Dame. At O-line U, he is in the perfect spot to ascend.
1: Yes.
4: And he's finally
1: in a spot that literally I think everyone can get behind, whether you're fans, members of the media, you know, who've been talking about him for the last 2 years, because my word for Anthony Knapp is overanalyzed because of everything, you know, walking in the door, starting as a freshman, playing for a team that went to a national championship game. And all we've done since Anthony Knapp has been here is analyze every single thing that he does. And I think that that's going to change now. I think he's going to go far more unnoticed moving to left guard, and hopefully that frees him up and it helps him get even better, because as Andy Milton fan says, he is a bulldozer. Like the dude's got something there, and that's why I think a lot of people have always felt like guard was the better position for him compared to tackle. What's your word, Jesse?
2: I just went simple. I went reliable. The reason I went reliable is no matter what position you put him in, you can trust him at every snap. I know that there was a lot of people who criticized him at tackle, but he needed to be out there in that position for that specific, you know, offensive line configuration, what the team needed out of him. And so I just think he's reliable in anything he does. If you put him in any spot, you can trust him that he's going to give you just a really good end result majority of the time. Yeah, he's going to have a couple, you know, maybe bad plays here or there, or some critiques of some things he could have done better. But at the end of the day, I think he's been one of the most reliable offensive linemen ever since playing as a freshman.
1: Yeah, reliable, yet overanalyzed at the end of the day. And I do want to clarify, I did say compound words count as a word. Andy Milton fan wants to ding
2: Seems
1: me.
2: Like cheating.
1: Overanalyze is one word. Look it up. Look it up in the dictionary.
4: Look it up.
1: It's a compound word. It's a compound word, but it's together. There's no hyphen. There's no space between over and analyzed. Overanalyzed is a compound word, so it counts as one word. So, all right, I'll go second this time. I'm going to go with Charles Jagasaw, and
2: thank goodness
1: I had to do this for one word, which was really tough. Like all these, like my word cloud for Charles Jagasaw. So I went with Ishmael, because this kind of refers to what I was, you know, a little reference I made at the start of the show, like call me Ishmael. He is the white whale, you know, like literally trying to get this guy in the starting lineup. We've all been chasing it. Notre Dame has been chasing it to try to get him healthy. Everyone just wants to see him in the lineup, but obviously, or, you know, and unfortunately his health has not cooperated. So he's a bit of a white whale, hence Ishmael. That's the only way I could make my one word work for like where I wanted to go with Jagasaw.
4: I like it. It's good stuff. My one word is snake bitten. I think he's one of the most unfortunate football players at a high level out there, just to be plagued by the injuries in the manner in which he's been plagued by those injuries. You know, preseason camp, an ATV accident, just like he's just absolutely snake bitten when it comes to injuries, that he just cannot fulfill his destiny as an offensive lineman at Notre Dame.
1: By the way, that's an appropriate compound word, snake bitten. So
4: thank you.
1: Well done.
4: Thank you. Thank you.
1: Jesse, what's yours?
2: I like snake bitten.
4: Thank you.
2: I'm going to go with, when I just think of Jagasaw, I just think of powerful. He's just one of the biggest, strongest offensive linemen that they have. And when he is playing, he's just out there mauling people. You know, he destroys blocks. He eats people up like a bear. And that's what you want on your offensive line. And that's why so many people get excited when you talk about him and the potential that he could find his way into the offensive line at some point.
4: So what was the word? I missed it. Powerful.
1: I like it.
4: I just hope he still has all that power. That's the biggest issue right now with the nerve damage and everything else. I think that's the biggest thing moving forward for him.
1: Yep. All right, one more offensive lineman then. Jesse, is it your turn?
2: It is my turn.
4: What do you got?
2: I'm actually going to wrap this up with Ashton Craig.
1: Okay.
2: And
4: yes.
2: That's who I ultimately wanted at the end of the day, so thank you both. And I'm going to go – I hopefully I don't get dinged for this. I'm going to go Steady Eddie because I think Ashton Craig
1: – Sorry. You just lost out. You're going in timeout. Steady Eddie is not a compound word. Those are two words.
2: Steady is my word then.
1: Steady.
2: Ashton Craig is steady because he seems to pop up every time. You know, he's a really good offensive lineman, but if everyone is healthy on paper, I don't think that he cracks kind of your starting, you know, five offensive line. And I think that that's kind of been his case in the past. He's been reliable in the situations that he's been asked to, you know, to step into. And now he's finding himself, you know, getting that kind of starting role opportunity.
1: Go ahead, Vince.
4: You know, I had a tough time with this one because Ashton Craig is one of my favorite players on the offensive line. And I also think he's a very, very, very, very talented player, but injuries have also plagued him.
1: Yep.
4: And a lot of people
1: not quite as bad as Jagasaw, but 2 years in a row now. 2 years in a row still.
4: Yeah, agreed. And you know, an injury like Pat Coogan left because Ashton Craig was going to start over him. But then Pat Coogan went and won a national championship, and we got to hear fans talk about how he should have stayed and blah, blah, blah. He wouldn't have played because Ashton Craig is actually better.
1: Right.
4: So he's kind of misunderstood as well. I went with Beloved because he's a beloved offensive lineman of mine, and I like to praise Ashton Craig as much as possible to keep him on the minds of people out there. If he's healthy, he could be one of the best centers in the country.
1: Yeah, absolutely. I think that he is an underrated key to Notre Dame's offensive line success this season. And so for that reason, I will go underrated. I actually had, you know, of all the players and coaches on this list that we've got in front of us, Ashton Craig was the toughest one for me to come up with because there are little things. But again, because of the fact that 2 years in a row, he's been hit with injuries. And so he hasn't played a full season. And, you know, like you said, Coogan transferred to Indiana and, you know, like a little backdoor surprise. Hey, national championship. But Ashton Craig is better. But he's very underrated just because he hasn't been able to finish. And if he can play from start to finish this season, Notre Dame's off it. You know, like there's a lot of good dudes on that line, and he's right in the middle of it. And he is a good one. Pat Coogan can thank him for his national championship ring.
4: You're not wrong.
1: You know, because of the fact that, you know, that's how good Ashton Craig is. Hopefully we just get to see it.
4: Yep.
1: ND Milton, by the way, said that he's surprised that you didn't start with special teams. We didn't have any special teams.
4: There's no special teams.
1: We don't know exactly what the special teams are going to look like.
4: We don't know enough about, we don't know enough about Jasper Scaife and the freshman kicker, and we just don't know enough about them. So there wasn't five guys to put on this list unless you included like Marty Biagi as part of the list.
1: Yeah, so. Exactly. All right, we will take our one and only break this hour. When we come back, we will continue with some more one word for these different players and or coaches. It's I guess it's on to me for the group that we're going to talk about next. So we'll do that when we return. 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
32: Now, the latest forecast from the WSBT Weather Center.
0: The rest of our Friday features a few clouds here and there. We'll call it partly cloudy skies overnight with temperatures falling to the low 60s. Friday will be in the low 80s for those highs, but it is expected to be mostly cloudy. Late in the day, some showers roll in. Better chance for rain overnight Friday into Saturday with showers and storms. Saturday and Sunday were cooler in the 70s. I'm WSBT 22's Lynette Grant. Wow!
1: 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Sean Stiers, Vince D'Addario, Jesse Stiers, all here. We're doing a little kind of a camp preview. Notre Dame football fall training camp starts next week. We are going through different position groups, and we're talking about various players at each group, but we're doing it with a little bit of a twist. We are only going three guys each group. Each of us gets to pick which guy we're going to talk about, and we are starting off with one word to describe that guy. Jesse started off with head coaches. Vince went to the offensive line for Notre Dame. I'm gonna go to wide receivers for my group since I'm up next, because I think that that's one that a lot of people are really going to be looking at next week and when camp starts. Like, who steps up? There are various question marks there. Here are the options that we can talk about at receiver. Jordan Faison, Jaden Greathouse, Mylon Graham, Elijah Burris. And I went with a wild card on this one. If you guys don't see a guy on the list, you can bring one up, and then you kind of put the other guys of us on the spot. You know, we'll have to come up with whoever that wild card is if that's the direction you want to go. All right, so since this is my group, I'm going to start with Elijah Burris, actually. And my word for Elijah Burris is intriguing. Because of where this wide receiver group, you know, there was like good buzz on Elijah Burris, not this past spring, but last spring and even this spring as well. There's all this ability, all this talent. You know, you can see the skill set. Like, you can tell, you know, the family that he comes from, you know, with a dad who obviously played in the NFL at the position. And there is, like, uncertainty, for example, at that boundary position over there. Like, that is up for grabs. And you've got, as we've talked about, Micah Gilbert and Cam Williams, neither one of those guys really jumped up and seized the opportunity with Quincy Porter out in the spring. Quincy Porter still slowed down by that knee. So I'm really curious to see, you know, whether it's potentially at that boundary position or someplace else, if Elijah Burris is maybe able to find himself in that top six of the rotation when things are all said and done, when fall training camp breaks. So intriguing is my word for Mr. Burris.
4: It's a very encapsulating word that you chose.
1: Well,
4: I'm going to go with prospect. And the reason I'm going to go with prospect is because I think that he is kind of not overlooked, but he's someone who might surprise a lot of people by the end of the season if maybe some things don't go as expected. You know, maybe some guys deal with lingering issues that they've dealt with in the past.
1: Mm-hmm.
4: And they need someone like Elijah Burris to step up. Don't be surprised when he does get in there, if he does get in there, that he doesn't use his size and his huge catch radius to make some dynamic in big plays. On paper right now, I don't think that he's slotted to you know, get a whole bunch of playing time. But again, at the end of the season, maybe someone goes down. Maybe, you know, Porter is
1: guys
4: still experiencing
1: are limited
4: issues.
1: Yeah.
4: And Elijah Burris has to step in. I think he has the potential to make a lot of those big plays. So he's a major prospect for this season.
1: I like it. I like it.
4: I'm going to go with tantalizing. Oh. Tantalizing.
1: That's an even better word than intriguing. I like that.
4: Thank you. And the textbook definition of tantalizing, flashes of promise that leave you wanting more. Mm. And that's the definition of Burris for
1: Thank
4: me.
1: Thank you, Mr. Webster.
4: You're welcome. Thank you. He's just somebody that you've seen him make big-time plays. It's like, well, is he ready to do that on a big stage?
1: Yep.
4: You know, that kind of stuff. But the talent is there, man. And you, like you guys said, you got the lineage. You got the name, you got the number. Like, it's tantalizing, baby. Like, I really kind of want to see, mm-hmm. like, you know, just put them out there and see what happens. So,
1: yep.
4: It's tantalizing for me.
1: I like it. I like it. Very good one. All right, so we start with Elijah Burris at the wide receivers. Who's next? Is it Jesse or Vince?
4: I'm going.
1: Okay, go ahead.
4: I just took it. I'm going to go Jordan.
2: Dictatorship we live in.
4: Yeah. I don't know. I mean, Jordan Faison is the one I'm going to go with. And this is a bit of a layup, I would say, as far as Jordan Faison is concerned. I mean, we know who he is as far as, you know, he's coming. Layup is not my word, by the way. but my word is anchor. My word is anchor.
1: Yeah.
4: Because I think he is the one that nobody's worried about
1: coming
4: into this year. It's just, can he take his game maybe to another level because he's focusing on football and things like that. But at the end of the day, he's the anchor of this group because you know exactly what you're going to get from him.
2: I like your layup. I'll accept your layup.
4: Thank you, sir.
2: I'm going to go with explosive, and maybe that's even more of a layup, but he's the big play creator on this team. He's got the quick speed, the change of direction, the acceleration, the quick feet, the catch the ball, and most importantly, he's a yak god, meaning he is a yard after catch machine. Mm-hmm. He catches that ball and he just explodes out of there. He's cutting left, right. He's making guys miss over the middle of the field. When I think of Jordan Faison, I just think of this firecracker that explodes and you don't know where he's going to end up after he catches the ball.
1: I like that. That's a good one. My word for Jordan Faison is volume, because I think that he fills up the volume in a lot of different ways. I think he's probably going to end up with the most snaps of anyone in this receiving group, and I think that he is also going to end up with the most receptions on the receiving group because of all the things that Jesse talked about. Like, he doesn't have to beat you over the top. Like, C.J. Carr can make some easy layups to Jordan Faison, and his ability to make plays in space is, you know, really going to help, you know, this offense do all those different things, all the things that he can create as a result of that. So volume is my word for Jordan Faison.
4: Dig it. Dig it.
1: Okay, last receiver, Jess, who are we talking about?
2: You guys kind of teed me up for this. I wasn't going to go this direction. I actually wanted to go with Jordan Faison. I don't want to bring up everyone's favorite, Jaden Greathouse, so I'm going to go with my favorite wide receiver, Mylon Graham, for the last wide receiver. And I'm going to go with Mylon Graham. I'm going to call him, his one word is spark plug. Is that one word? Is that a compound?
1: I think we might have to go
2: to the booth.
1: I'm not sure if that's a technically
4: spark plug. I think is one word.
1: I think it is.
4: I think.
1: Yeah. Spark plug. One word.
4: Yeah,
1: okay.
4: I like it.
1: Okay.
2: Spark plug.
1: We'll allow.
2: And the reason I'm going to go with spark plug is because I think he's going to spark this entire offense. He's going to be that quick electric spark that they're ultimately going to need. You know, Jordan Faison, like you guys said, he's going to be their volume guy, who CJ Carr probably predominantly goes to. And then you're going to have Jaden Greathouse, who I think has a little bit more of a relationship with CJ Carr. And then you're going to have, you know, whoever the tight end is obviously going to help. But Mylon Graham is going to be that spark deep downfield, CJ Carr's favorite throw between the sidelines and the hashes. And he's just going to come up with a big play kind of out of nowhere, and it's going to get the offense into some very advantageous situations. It's going to be easy football at that point when you can score in five or six drives or get those, you know, those explosive plays, the 25 plus yard plays in the passing game.
1: Vince?
4: I like that. I like that a lot. I was stuck between two different words here. The layup word that I had was hyped, because I think he's getting a lot of hype. He's getting a lot of hype. I mean, you know, for obvious reasons, he was very obvious when he was out there in the spring. There were still guys out with some injuries, obviously, but he was the new toy that everybody could play with. I mean, he's the hyped guy.
1: Yeah.
4: And so that was that one. And then the other one I kind of thought about was anointed. Like, I feel like there's fans that have already anointed him. Like, as
1: maybe,
4: like,
1: a little bit, people like Jesse, a little bit ahead of him themselves.
4: You know what I'm saying? Like, so that was another one.
2: We were
4: one
2: all at the spring game together, were we not?
4: I'm just saying, I think he can be very good, but he hasn't done it yet. And so I don't want to put the cart before the horse, but that's why he's very hyped. So hyped, I think, is my official word I'm going to go with.
1: I like that. Mine is upside. You know, maybe it's not a very sexy one, but like, this is still a guy at the end of the day who transferred from Ohio State. There, you know, there was nothing there last year, but, you know, like, we know that, you know, that there's, you know, that this guy is dynamic, you know, all in, you know, just all the different things that he can do, like Jesse was talking about. But at the end of the day, right now it's still upside because we haven't actually seen any of that, with the exception of, you know, some spring stuff and blue gold game and those kind of things. There's a lot to get excited about there, but we do have to see him, like a lot of other guys, put it together and figure out a way to get himself on the field pretty consistently. I think that he's going to, personally, I think that he and Greathouse are going to, both play quite a bit. So we did

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1: Oh, there, and he comes back in. We will.
2: Okay.
1: But
2: okay.
1: We've only got
2: got mine.
1: So much time, and we've got to get to another group of players now. Go ahead, Jesse.
3: Oh, you guys know where I'm putting this.
1: Actually,
2: linebackers.
1: I don't.
3: The linebackers.
2: Of course. Linebackers. I knew that. I was a little surprised you didn't go there.
1: Yeah, honestly, I thought that that's what you were going to do with the first one.
3: I don't want to put people to sleep early on. You got to start with the coaches.
2: He's thinking about the people.
1: Irish English said he's still here. He doesn't feel comfortable sharing his word. Man.
2: Oh, wow.
1: Does not bode
3: well. That's
1: how
3: harsh of a word it is.
1: Does not bode well. All right, Jesse, who's your linebacker? What's the word?
3: I'm going to go with KVA, and I'm going to go with ferocious, because KVA, it's so hard to compare him to Drake Bowen, because both – I just saw a list the other day of top 10 returning linebackers coming to college football, and KVA was actually number one, and I think Drake Bowen was around 4 or 5. So you got two Notre Dame linebackers on the list that are, you know, top 10 in the country supposedly. So, but they play in such a different manner. And they're asked to do different things. And KVA is ferocious because he's just allowed to play downhill fast. He's allowed to rush the passer. He's allowed to drop off in coverage. He's kind of a more refined Maris Leofau. You know, when everyone made fun of Maris Leofau because he would just run around and, you know, fill gaps and sort of like, that's KVA, but he's more, KVA's better. He's refined. He knows where he's going. He's more athletic. He's more going to finish the play. And so I just think, when you get to play with that ferociousness, you make more of the flashy plays. And that's kind of really the ultimate difference between him and Bowen. Bowen's going to make flashy plays, but KVA is going to be the guy coming off the edge that might get you a strip sack. You know, like that's the stuff that gets people fired up. But again, he's ferocious and he plays so downhill and so fast.
1: Reggie says, Jesse, you can go with man crush. No, that would have been Drake Bowen if it was going to be man crush. So still to come. Good. You know, for KVA, kind of piggybacking on what Jesse's talking about with the ferociousness, and I went with Tasmanian. You know, like if Jesse might not remember this, but you know, like remember the Tasmanian devil on the Looney Tunes? You know, like that's KVA, and so like that's exactly what Jesse is talking about there. A guy who plays with the speed, velocity, the suddenness. You know, just everything, the impact that Kingston Viliamu-Asa has, Tasmanian is my word for him.
2: Mine is freak, and I mean that in the most respected way possible
1: way.
2: Yeah, 100%, because he's freakish. Like, he can line up 3 yards off the ball, make plays. He can go up on the line of scrimmage and rush the passer. I mean, he can drop into coverage. He can do everything that you would ask him to do as a linebacker or rush end or whatever. I mean, he's a freak. He checks all the boxes, which is why he's so highly regarded, you know, by NFL folks. He's so highly regarded by all these All-America folks. You know, he's a freak. And that's the best compliment I can give somebody, especially a linebacker.
1: Absolutely. I'll go next. My linebacker, I'll just go with Jalen Snead, and I'm going to go patient, because where this guy is, you know, like when he walked in the door at Notre Dame, he wasn't very patient because of all the accolades that he came with out of high school. And I know that he thought that he was going to get on the field, you know, a lot quicker than what he did and see more playing time than what he did. Now, granted, we're in an NIL area, so I'm sure that Jalen Snead has been made to feel very whole, you know, with how his bank account is filled up by being here at Notre Dame and, you know, the kind of NIL opportunities and all that kind of stuff. But still, like where we are in college football right now, I don't think that there are a lot of guys who would have been as patient as Jalen Snead has been. And it's also paid off for him. He has incrementally gotten better every year. And he is a significant member of that linebacking core now coming into his final season at Notre Dame. So I think you do have to kind of laud him for the patience that he's had in his career here at Notre Dame.
2: My word is catalyst. Okay. And the reason that is my word is because, look, he did obviously come in here as a 5-star, you know, all of the different things.

0: And to your point, Sean, he was very patient. But right now, and we talked about this a bunch, right now he impacts the game in a very specific but important way.
1: Mm-hmm.
0: If they just have him in there to do what he's good at, get out there and just go get the ball. Just go get the ball. You know, he's gotten better at reading and reacting and all of those things. But where he's at his best is when you line him up and you just say, go get the football. And he does in, again, the most freakish way possible, but he does it.
1: Mm-hmm.
0: So he's a catalyst. He impacts the team in a very specific way, but it is very impactful.
2: Yeah. I mean, look at the Orange Bowl in the pivotal right. play at the end of the Orange Bowl, putting the pressure on Drew Aller, leading yeah. to the interception by Christian Gray.
0: Absolutely. 100%. And that's a very specific role for him.
2: Yep.
0: And as long as they ask him to do what he can do, he's really, really good at it.
2: Absolutely. Jesse, what's your word for Snead?
3: I had a really hard time with this one, I'm not going to lie. I'm stuck between I want to describe him in a way, but there's really no word, one word to describe him. And so I was hoping to get the pass on this complex word, but I know it's not going to happen. So I'm just going to go with rangy.
1: Okay.
3: I think Jalen Snead is a very rangy player. I think he's great in space. I think he's great in, you know, running sideline to sideline, chasing people down, covering people in one-on-one areas. Like he excels at that stuff because he has extreme athleticism, but he's like a master of none, really, is kind of the best way to put it too. So it's like
2: jack of all really, trades, master of none. Yeah.
3: Yeah. And I was going to go jack of all trades, but I knew that compound wasn't going to be allowed, but it is a compound. It's like a four-word compound though.
2: I think there's hyphens.
3: Really, yeah, those are, yeah. But he's really good at a lot of things. He's just not exceptional or elite at really anything except what I was just kind of talking about. His range on the field, his ability to suck up space and really just like close the window on open field situations.
2: I like it. Okay, we're running out of time. So Vince, do you want to go one more linebacker, or do you guys want to try to go a speed round through one more position group before we wrap up?
0: I want a speed round through my one linebacker.
2: Okay, go ahead.
0: So it's Drake Bowen. I can't not talk about Drake Bowen.
2: Okay.
0: My word is very simple because it encapsulates everything. Captain. He's the leader of that defense.
2: I considered that for mine.
0: Yeah, he's elite at what he does, and he's got the green dot. I mean, he is the captain, and he's going to end up being a two-year captain. He's captain. Captain. That's mine.
2: Jesse,
3: I'm gonna go with.
2: I like the deep sighs for every these guys.
3: I keep kind of like I have two words that I'm going back and forth between, and I'm debating.
2: Well, just pick one.
0: Too much studying. Go with the gut.
3: I'm gonna go processor because he processes everything on the field for every single play. Like Vince said, he's a green dot. He's setting coverage. He's setting his defensive line. He's the captain of the defense. He's also, you know, in communications with the secondary. But more importantly, his brain processes the game at an elite level. His brain processes or functions like a computer. And that's what allows him to be so good is he's just so instinctive. He knows what the other team is doing. He knows his reads. He can process it like a computer.
2: Salty says, Jesse.
3: Well, this isn't a round. We went one more player.
2: I'll just say, you know, like I said, I thought about captain. I will go relentless, though, because I don't think that you're going to find a guy out there on the field, you know, who works in the same way, who plays sideline to sideline in the same way.
3: Broken hip last year.
2: Yeah. Think about that. You know, he waited until the offseason, played through the season, would have played all the way through the playoffs if Notre Dame had made it, you know, with a very considerable hip injury. So, and, you know, he came back, was very limited, did next to nothing in the spring, but now he's going to be back and ready to go. So just a different level of relentlessness that Drake Bowen plays with. All right. I'll tell you what, I didn't realize it would take this long to get through these. We didn't get through nearly as many as I thought we were going to today.
0: We get through four?
2: I think so.
3: I'll anoint myself the winner. Don't worry about it.
0: You can have it, buddy. It's all you. trophies in the mail.
2: Yes. All right. We're going to take a break. Rapid fire coming up in hour number two. I tell you what, man, this week, this studio that I'm in, my palms are sweaty today. It's like if you ever see, you know, like in a movie when they like go to the basement of a school, like, you know, like the boiler room. Yeah. That's what this building feels like right now. My palms are sweaty and not mom's. You're gonna find the thermostat, spaghetti.
0: Buddy.
2: I know. I don't think it works anymore. I'm gonna be wearing, you know, like mesh cutoff shirts in this room here pretty soon. Nobody wants that.
3: You and Ryan Day can hang out together.
2: Yep. All right, we'll take a break. Rapid fire coming up in hour number two, Weekday Sports Beat with IrishBreakdown.com. We
1: are, and here's what you need to know.
4: The Tigers scratch pitcher Casey Mize ahead of his start on Friday against the Athletics. Detroit will go to a bullpen game. The move suggests the Tigers are listening to offers for the 29-year-old right-hander. The MLB trade deadline is on Monday. Another big name for the Tigers, Tarek Skubal. The Athletic is reporting the Milwaukee Brewers are willing to take on Skubal's full salary, remaining balance of over $9 million on his contract. Another trade target, Mets pitcher Freddie Peralta, has been scratched from tonight's lineup against the Marlins. ESPN reports the Padres are unlikely to keep closer Mason Miller. CBS placed NFL broadcaster Tony Romo on leave until further notice on Friday following his operating while intoxicated charge and arrest in Milwaukee last week. With Romo gone, CBS will place former Houston Texans pass rusher J.J. Watt as their lead analyst. A pair of solo home runs by Ahmed Rosario and Spencer Jones gave the Yankees the win 2-0 over the Cubs. I'm Chris Perfett.
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20: The rest of our Friday features a few clouds here and there. We'll call it partly cloudy skies overnight with temperatures falling to the low 60s. Friday will be in the low 80s for those highs, but it is expected to be mostly cloudy. Late in the day, some showers roll in. Better chance for rain overnight Friday into Saturday with showers and storms. Saturday and Sunday were cooler in the 70s. I'm WSBT 22's Lynette Grant.
2: 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Hour number two of the show. Rapid fire time. Sean Stiers, Vince D'Addario, Jesse Stiers, all here for a little while anyway, until Jesse has to check out early on us. Oh, there he is. He's popping back in right
3: 6:29. Don't forget it.
2: All right.
0: Thought he left early.
2: We're wasting no time. Fill in the blank. The start of Notre Dame training camp next week has you blank.
3: Buzzing. And the reason I'm going buzzing is because I'm full of anticipation. I think on the defensive side of the ball, not as many question marks. I am buzzing about the defensive line, how that's going to come together. Charlie Partridge, who's going to step up on the end position. But what really has me buzzing is all the anticipation for this offense. We know CJ Carr is a dude, but what are the wide receivers going to be? How is the offense? I mean, we know there's a lot of talent on the offensive line, but again, it's a new group. Some guys are in new positions. How does that five-man group, you know, gel? Are they going to be elite like we think they will? So I'm just buzzing. There's a lot of anticipation, and really anticipation that's going to lead to expectations.
0: It's intrigued for me. The start of every season has me intrigued. We always have a bunch of questions going into fall camp, going into every season. We look to get answers to those questions. Mm-hmm. Of course, I'm excited. Of course, I'm fired up. Of course, I'm buzzing like Jesse. But I'm intrigued. Like I've got my investigative cap on. I want to find out some answers to some of these questions so that I can continue to be all of those things throughout the season.
3: Vince switches from fan to analyst.
0: That's right. Just whoop.
2: Flip of a switch. Yes.
0: That's right.
2: It has me stirred. Is
3: are it's you not stirred shaken? Up?
2: I am. Shaken. It's been a long 8 months. And
3: Vince used to bartend.
2: That's true. He was shaking and stirring.
3: Le Bonefish Grill.
2: Yeah.
0: That's right, baby.
2: You know, all this time counting down to day one next week, it's kind of a mix of like when you're 8 years old and you know Santa Claus is coming soon and mixed with being a teenager. You've been with that girl. You're tingling because, you got that feeling that something's about to happen, for the first time. You know, that's what this is like. I can't remember a time where there's been this much anticipation for a fall camp, getting ready to start of a season, and now it's just got to live up to it, No pressure at all. There's always like the little questions that Jesse was alluding to, and like Vince was saying, he's putting on his investigator cap. He's a private investigator over there. It's got it stirred up right now. I think we're all ready for this. Can you believe it's like 8 months?
0: Eight
2: months since the season ended.
0: No, I can't. And I had to really do the math. I had to sit back like, has it really been 8 months? Yeah, it has been 8 months. The best part is there hasn't really been a down period because there's always been some sort of news, something to talk about. Some
2: little trickles coming out. Yeah.
0: Yeah, because 8 months is a really, really long time not to have Notre Dame football.
2: Yeah, we really haven't had – I don't think that we got a long stretch where there was just like, what are we going to talk about now?
0: And, we've had that kind of thing.
2: Yeah. Especially when 8 months has gone by.
0: Yeah. I was very nervous going into the offseason, by the way. From that front.
2: Because it ended so soon and we had to kind of.
0: We usually get at least two more months of stuff to talk about, like active football.
2: Or at least a month.
0: At least. Yeah. So, woof.
2: CNEP asked if we've talked about the new facility, Shields Hall, that they unveiled the video today. We did start off the show talking about it. CNEP says just missing one piece. I'm curious what that piece missing is that you think. Or like, do you know? Like, what am I missing here?
0: I'm guessing it's the national championship trophy.
2: Oh.
0: That's my guess.
2: Makes sense. Makes sense. Or maybe a new Heisman trophy, for that matter.
0: Or maybe my two office. Pieces. That's what's missing.
2: Yeah. Pretty sharp, We're a lot of bells and whistles inside there. It looks good. The video was really cool that they put together, and we'll see if we get that tour that we were told that we're going to get. Hopefully, we get it sooner than later. Yeah. CNEP says bingo, national championship trophy. Good chance that they fill that up. We're segueing out of 2025 now. So fill in the blank. The one thing you'll miss talking about from Notre Dame's 2025 football season is blank.
0: This is easy. It's Jeremiah Love.
3: No, I knew I should have went first.
0: Vince nope, you went up. First last time. I know.
3: Because you set me up for the good answer on this one.
0: Yes, I did. 100%.
2: It sounds like we all have the same answer, Ben. It's like, what else was there, right?
0: I mean, generational player, obviously. The electric runs that he had, all of the above. And he was a great interview, and he was great off the field. It was just all
2: and very humble.
0: Every box.
2: Yeah.
0: Yes.
2: Yep. Exactly.
0: So, gonna miss talking about him on a regular basis. We'll still talk about him, but just not in the context of playing for Notre Dame.
2: Yeah. I mean, is there honestly? I don't know if there's a what answer number two would be, what the runner up 1B. It's far and away. Just the way the season ended, it's far and away. Jeremiah Love.
3: I mean, he was the most shining moment for what would be otherwise, disappointment or letdown of the season, especially with how things kind of crashed and burned at the end.
2: Right.
3: I don't think that we as fans actually appreciated the whole Jeremiah Love experience as it was going on because we thought there would be more, obviously in a playoff fashion, but then it ended. And you're kind of sitting there, you're like, man, I wish we would have had more. And I wish that we didn't have to focus so much on, well, we've got to win this game and we've got to win by a lot. And just kind of not giving themselves to sit back and really appreciate all of the excellent plays that he was making.
2: Yeah, and I mean, like his play, and then you can throw Jadarian Price, I guess, along with it. But, predominantly Jeremiah Love. Really, I think it helped take some of the – to the point that everyone nationally has made about how's CJ Carr going to do without Jeremiah Love and Jadarian Price. He definitely took some pressure off of CJ Carr, and it helped CJ Carr get very cut. Now, didn't take any pressure off him in that first game against Miami because Notre Dame wasn't running the ball, obviously, in that game. But I think just the presence he had and everything, the attention that he got, like it, I don't want to say CJ Carr flew underneath the radar, but at the same time, like it wasn't obvious that he was a first-time starting quarterback. So we really didn't even have to talk about that very much last year. All right, other end of the spectrum, the one thing you'll miss talking about, or the one thing you won't miss, rather, talking about from Notre Dame's 2025 season is blank.
3: All the whining. There was whining about Notre Dame, should they or should they not get in the last playoff spot. There was whining about not playing in the Pop-Tart Bowl. Then it sparked the whining about not being in a conference. And then it sparked the whining of Lincoln Riley finding ways to get out of playing Notre Dame. And then all the whining that was Notre Dame's fault. And, you know, down the line, it felt like that's predominantly what the 8 months was filled with, was a lot of people who, again, come out of the woodwork and start whining about Notre Dame things like they know what's best for Notre Dame. And I just I can't think of an offseason that has just been filled with so much just having to refute and provide the facts like what had to be done this offseason.
0: I was going to say the playoff snub. I'm just sick of hearing about it at this point. We got a lot of traction out of it, obviously. And I think Notre Dame themselves are sick of talking about it and hearing about it. Oh, you got snubbed last year. How are you going to use that to fuel blah, blah, blah? Like, they're sick of hearing about it. I'm sick of talking about it. I'm ready to move on and talk about real football.
2: Yeah, playoff snub, the, you know, playoff rankings and, you know, everything that happened at the end of the season, you know, it just took all the oxygen out of everything. Like every time, you know, when we weren't at games and you turned on the TV to watch a Notre Dame game, the whole second half especially became the whole playoff debate and Notre Dame versus Miami. And, you know, like the Notre Dame-Miami argument. I definitely will not miss any of that. Hopefully it doesn't come, you know, because like it's really because it's Notre Dame, you know, like Irish Chi-Town in the chat says all the Notre Dame hate. I mean, all that does is every year it just fills itself up with something else and that hate gets redirected in whatever is convenient for the argument to be, right? You know, so like this year for Notre Dame, yeah, I mean, you can basically write the script out already. All the Notre Dame hate is going to be consumed in the schedule is weak, so of course they're supposed to be doing this argument. And then everything is going to come down to what happens, especially, you know, to what happens in the Miami game and then, you know, BYU coming after that. Notre Dame's got to take care of business in those games. But yes, that's what I will not miss. And I will also not miss all the, you know, why does the defense suck so bad? Is the defense going to revert? You know, all those different things. Because one slip up now this year and everyone's going to be micro-analyzing all that as well.
0: Yep. But I think Jesse encapsulated the whining. Both the people whining towards Notre Dame and both Notre Dame people whining in general as well. I think that
3: a lot of whining.
0: It's a good job. That's a good job. Whining encapsulates all of it.
2: Did it feel like there was more whining last year than normal? Because there's always some.
0: Yes,
2: but it definitely felt like there was more to me than normal.
0: Yes,
2: last year.
3: Everything was under question all of a sudden about what Notre Dame needs to do and what's the best decision for them and. And then if they don't, it's whining about why they didn't do it and how they're embarrassing. And, you know, it's just everyone at the end of the day either loves or hates Notre Dame. And if you hate Notre Dame, you're going to find something to whine about.
2: Again, I think that because of the Miami argument, just everything blew up and became more magnified and became something even different than any of the normal type stuff. Okay, Big Ten Media Days, pretty dry this week with just a couple of exceptions. And really, then Kurt Cignetti stepped to the microphone, stepped to the podium at the, I guess, middle of the day yesterday. Here's the last question Kurt Cignetti got at Media Day, Big Ten Media Days, yesterday in Chicago.
1: Coach Nick Szabkowski from NSI, you mentioned the grind in your opening statement. Iowa, Penn State, they'll kind of speak for themselves. The Oregon game last year, regular season game last year, speaks for themselves. Do you look at that grind? You've done it now twice, getting to the postseason. Is that grind of the Big Ten season a net positive by the time late December, January comes around, or net negative for the where the team is at?
4: No, I think that's a loaded question. I think your job as a head coach and the assistants is to equip your roster, make it as strong as possible with adequate depth at every position throughout the team. You know, when you play that many games, you're going to get some guys dinged and injured. Things happen. Next man up mentality. The Big Ten is the best league in football, and a lot of really good football teams. It's hard to win on the road. Very physical football teams, very well coached. It definitely prepares you for the playoffs. There's no doubt about it. The numbers speak for themselves. I mean, we don't run a hype machine up here in the Midwest. We believe everything's earned, not given. And when we fall short, we say we fell short. We don't cry a river, whine, and complain. All right? And that's why we're the best.
21: Coach Cignetti, thank you so much for your time.
4: Thank you.
2: All right, so there he is, Kurt
3: Can
2: Cignetti.
3: I tell you my favorite thing about him?
2: The head bob or the haircut or like what?
0: That's a fresh haircut too, by the way. Is. He hasn't had one of those in a while.
2: I know.
3: What's your favorite thing? No, my favorite thing about Cignetti is when he gets done saying something like that, he kind of like looks off and nods. He's like, you know what? I can't believe you just said it, but that's right. It's like you could see the internal dialogue where he's like, confirming himself, like, oh, that was controversial, but at least I'm not wrong.
2: Yeah, he's like, I like myself even more after saying that. You know, and I don't think it's I don't think it's very easy for Kurt Cignetti to like himself any more than what he does. That does blank for you guys when you hear that from Kurt Cignetti.
0: Makes me like him a little bit more, I'm not gonna lie. I can't stand Kurt Cignetti, but nothing that he just said is wrong. Nothing he said is wrong.
2: Yeah.
0: You know, we don't run the hype machine up here in the Midwest. He didn't even say in Bloomington. He said in the Midwest,
2: right.
0: Which I appreciated.
2: Right. Because, I mean, obviously he was talking about the conference.
0: Sure.
2: And then, like, I think that's kind of the start of the shift for me is when he went the Midwest.
0: Yeah, 100%. And, you know, in my mind, he included Notre Dame because they're not whining and they're not hype machining things up. And so, I mean, the numbers do speak for themselves. The Big Ten's won the last three national titles. They're the best league in the business right
2: yeah.
0: now. And he's like, and that's why we're the best. And it's like, mic drop. I'm walking off the stage now. That was literally his last question and his last response. Like, it doesn't get any better than
2: that. I mean, like, the only thing that would have made it better is, you know, you said mic drop. And, you know, like Jesse said, where he kind of, he nods yeah. the head and he looks around. He's like, did you MFers just hear what I said? Because I meant every, like, if he would have just grabbed the mic and then dropped it, like, that would have been the God. Only thing that would have made it better.
0: That would have been an instant meme, and I'd have been all for it.
2: I know.
0: Like, that would have been fantastic. That's why we're the best.
2: Boop. What are you going to say?
0: You can't argue with him. He just won the national championship.
2: Yeah.
3: It gets me pretty fired up because of, you know, a lot of what you guys were saying. He told no lies. Those were direct shots at Sarkisian.
0: Yep.
3: I do agree that he used the Midwest for a reason because of the Notre Dame situation. I think he respects Marcus Freeman very publicly saying, we own our mistakes. We knew that we lost and we didn't deserve to be in. And it's like the whole contrast to what we've been talking about, you know, since last Friday with Sarkisian. I think it was a direct shot around that. You know, the SEC always has excuses for, oh, poor us, like the SEC has been at some disadvantage the last 20 or 30 years. No, you're the SEC. You get the benefit of the doubt. You get more teams
2: always.
3: Into the playoffs.
2: Always.
3: You're always getting more. And so the one time you don't get your way because your team lost three times to a 4-8 Florida, I just – no one feels bad for you. And that's what he was trying to encapsulate. We play tough, strong, big boy football up here, and when we lose, we lose.
2: See, and I think that what you hear listening to that is probably, you know, there's some definitely some interpretation, you know, like depending on what your own things that you're thinking about. And, you know, like Sarkisian, like Jesse said, and, you know, like everyone took it as a direct shot at the SEC. And there's obviously, you know, like
3: sure.
2: a big shot.
3: I think it was more pointed
2: at the SEC.
3: Sarkisian.
2: But like, again, to me, like the way I interpret it, you know, there's been another head coach, you know, 2 days or a day before Cignetti was talking, there was another coach, not from the Midwest, in his own conference, you know, doing some whining himself. He is not in the Midwest, you know. And so, like, when I heard Midwest, I kind of also thought, you know, maybe, hey, You know, Lincoln Riley, are your ears tingling a little bit? Is your nose itching right now? Because I feel like Cignetti is also talking about you. You know, like that's how I interpret it anyway. Because, you know, again, here in the Midwest, we don't do all this whining and make excuses. And, you know, these guys not of the Midwest, there's a lot of that. I've got to say, like, this, it did move me on Curt Cignetti. The guy is obviously cocky, arrogant, whatever adjective, you know, that you want to throw at him and put on him. But look, you can't doubt the fact that he has backed up everything that he has said with his actions. And
0: I don't have to like it, but he backed it up.
2: Right. And
3: it's just respect.
2: Everything that he's done, you know, a lot, of, you know, again, like it's definitely a shot at the SEC. I'll say this. I used to absolutely hate Jim Boeheim. And then Jim Boeheim was asked the Jerry McNamara question. Like, I don't know if you guys remember that. Like, he was asked something about Jerry McNamara when McNamara was obviously playing for him. And the Boeheim answer was, we wouldn't have won one effing game without Jerry McNamara. Not one effing game. And that turned me on Jim Boeheim, the way he stood up for, I mean, you want your coach to stand up for your guy. He declaratively stood up for Jerry McNamara in that moment. And Curt Cignetti declaratively standing up for, you know, not only his program and his conference, but the way things are done in the Midwest. No excuses. And I think we're all tired of these excuse makers and these whiners that he is referring to. Shut up and put up. That's all you want from your teams. And, you know, again, Curt Cignetti has done it. He has never, you know, he hasn't been my favorite guy in the world, but again, you cannot deny what he has done in a short amount of time at Indiana. He doesn't shut up, but he keeps putting up and backing up all the words that he throws out there.
0: Honestly, one of the highest praises I can give to a coach or a player or whatever is, I hate you, but I would love if you were on my team.
2: Right. That's exactly it. That's it. And that's, you might not like him. You might get tired of it sometimes, but I guarantee you anyone would want Curt Cignetti as their coach.
0: That's what I'm saying. Like,
3: yeah, I mean, he's on the short list of, like, if I were a player, it's like Marcus Freeman, Cignetti, Saban, if he were still around, Dan Lanning. And really the list kind of falls off after that. And what I was thinking of, it's like, you know, the old saying where, You know, you might not like me, but you're going to respect me. Like, that's ultimately what it is, you know, like every boss or coach or someone that, you know, obviously don't get along with, we're like, you might hate me, but you're at least going to respect me.
2: That's
3: right. And he makes you respect him.
2: That's right.
0: He does.
2: And I mean, honestly, like, I respect that more than like Belichick, for example, you know, standing at the podium playing word games all the time and, you know, all those different kind of things. At least Cignetti says it with his chest, right?
0: And here's the other thing. Cignetti's not going to BS you.
2: Yeah.
0: You know, I'm looking at it from like a parent standpoint. Like, if, let's say, he was recruiting my kid or something like that. Like, he's not going to BS you. He's going to tell you exactly what he thinks. He's going to tell you if he wants you a part of his program. And if you say yes and you're part of his program, he will defend you until his last dying breath. It's the kind of guy I'd want my kid to play for. I'm not going to lie. He is the kind of guy I would want my kid to play for.
2: Yeah.
0: But I can still hate him as a Notre Dame fan, but I respect him completely.
2: Right. Exactly. All right, Jesse, I guess you've got to get cruising. Night golf is coming your way.
3: See you fellas later.
2: All right.
3: You're welcome for blessing you with my Friday presents.
0: Wow.
3: And that goes for everyone.
0: It is a present.
2: Man.
0: That's for
2: sure. talk about, oh, he's just out of here without even retort. Just,
0: man.
2: Talk about, you know, guys, you know, being bold. All right. Let's move on then, Vince D'Addario. ESPN's going to have a new college football show on Fridays, apparently. Josh Pate is going to be joined by Taylor Lewan and Will Compton from Bussin' with the Boys, their podcast. And apparently there might be, you know, like some on-location stuff. And the reports are it's going to be a Friday show. Let me just ask you this in general. This may or may not be your perfect pairing, but does college football need a show like this in general, do you think?
0: The Bussin' with the Boys thing is very, I don't know how exactly to describe that show, and I think a lot of people probably agree with me on that one. I don't know that we need a college football show with that particular group of guys on a Friday. I'm not sure who's going to watch on a Friday. Like, what is that going to look like?
2: Personally, I'd rather have like a Monday, Tuesday, you know, like earlier in the week, like talking like about back. What just happened. You know, like my viewing, you know, again, I'm fortunate I get to work from home, but my viewing is typically I've got Good Morning Football on, you know, I'll flip on Get Up every now and then, you know, like just depending on what they're talking about and stuff, you know, just like to hear about all the stuff. It's football, obviously. Like, the college football live show has just never been that great a show. I think they need kind of more, you know, and again, I realize, like, people are sort of revolting against, like, the debate. Like, it feels like they need sort of like a early in the week, you know, more, like, talking about, like, the top things that are going on in college football. Some kind of, you know, where, whether it's a, it doesn't have to be like a First Take kind of show, but just where they're talking about the relevant topics and they're going around and they're talking about things a little bit differently than like college football doesn't really have a show like that, you know?
0: I tend to agree with you on that. We don't need another pregame show. We don't need another pre-show. Another post one wouldn't be so hot. I mean, wouldn't be so bad, excuse me. I'd be okay with that. They're going to take it to a different level with that particular grouping, which will be very interesting. I'm interested to see how that plays out. But, yeah, I mean, I just don't need one on Friday. That doesn't seem college football-ish to me.
2: Right. Like, okay, so it's what? It's College Game Day Junior? Like College Game Day the day before
0: I mean,
2: the
0: Pat games? McAfee already does his show on Fridays.
2: Many of them on location, right, from some
0: because
2: college.
0: He's there the day before for college game. So, like, I feel like we got that already, and it's on ESPN.
2: Yeah. Like Ira Shytown says a Sunday morning recap show would make more sense. The problem with that, because I know they do some kind of something, like the problem with that is once the clock hits midnight and you're rolling into Sunday, NFL. Everything is like what's going to happen in the NFL today. Yeah. All the programs are about that. And, you know, and that's why I say, like, I think like Monday morning, Monday afternoon, Tuesday afternoon, you know, whatever, where like there's all these different things that happen during the week. And a lot of these shows are also sort of like the JV, type analysts and on-air personalities who are kind of getting their reps as they look to move on to something else. So, like, at least from this aspect, you've got Josh Pate, who ESPN obviously views as a guy who is on the rise, you know, in terms of the college football space, because they had him on a lot last year that, you know, now apparently they're building something around him. And, you know, Luan and Compton, not necessarily big names, you know, during their playing days, but they have moved into that space and they have the ability to talk about both NFL and college football. You know, they're you know, one played at Michigan, one played at Nebraska, so they played for big-name programs. And I think that, you know, because of the fact that they were former players, they obviously lend some expertise and they kind of know how to BS, and they, you know, they all have the ability to have guests. I would just, you know, again, like I would like to have something earlier in the week where they're talking about what just happened rather than waiting until the end of the week. And then it's just a pregame, you know, preview show. And
0: it's
2: you're,
0: like a pregame to the pregame.
2: Yeah, and people are traveling on Fridays, you know. So it's like by that time, it's like it feels like you've kind of reached your peak a little bit.
0: Completely agree.
2: But I think, you know, again, like I think college football needs kind of something in this space. I just like to see it at a different, you know, point during the week and you know, talk about the ramifications. You know, like other than, you know, we shouldn't have to wait until late October and into November when the only other college football show that anyone wants to watch is that stupid rankings reveal. And then that's what all the discussion comes afterwards. I would just like to see other college football topics discussed in more detail than what they're doing right now on College Football Live. Because I don't think that's a very good show, honestly.
0: Yeah, agreed.
2: You probably don't watch it that much, and that's fine.
0: I don't have the opportunity, unfortunately.
2: Well, we're winding down here Vince. Jay Melvin says, Vince and Sean, if a genie gave me three wishes, I would wish that Indiana never existed. Man.
0: I assume he means the college, the university.
2: Hoosiers and not the state of Indiana, where Notre Dame obviously resides.
0: You'd have to give me a lot more than three wishes for me to come up with that one. There's a lot more important things I would rather do with my wishes, but I feel your pain when it comes to certain things about IU. I get it. I just don't know that I'd waste it on IU.
2: Yeah, there's a lot of other things that I think that I would spend mine on. By the way, Ted Lasso season 4 next week. Are you excited about this at all?
0: Yeah, I mean, to a degree. It means I'm going to have to purchase Apple Plus or Apple TV. So, you know, there's a financial stake in it for me that's unfortunate. But at the same time, I'll do it once all the episodes are out so that I can binge them.
2: Yeah.
0: I don't know.
2: That's a good idea.
0: The weekly release.
2: So you don't have to. So I think they will. Yeah. I think that's how Apple's been doing it. They've been doing the, you know, the weekly thing. I've gone back this week and rewatched. I think I'm 6 episodes through season 1. I tell you what, man. Like because I watched all 3 seasons. Season 1, like you can see where the hype came from. I felt
0: season 1's a banger.
2: It is. It is like I can't believe how good season 1 is, because season 3 was just, they lost me with a couple of those episodes, and you know, they were trying to get, you know, like more of the supporting characters involved with bigger storylines and stuff like that. It just really didn't work for me. Season 1 is awesome, man. Yeah. It is really good.
0: Season 1 is legit.
2: They just, I think it was episode 6 where he did the practice. We're talking about practice, you know, where he did basically word for word, he did the old Allen Iverson speech when he was talking to Jamie Tartt, do-do-do-do.
0: I feel like season 1 was so good that everybody watched seasons 2 and 3.
2: Yeah.
0: Like that's exactly. Honestly how I feel about it. You know, so season 4 has some promise. Because it kind of goes back to the roots, because now he's coaching a different team. They're probably not very good, would be my guess. And so he's got to, you know, motivate them and do all these different things. And so I'm hoping they kind of go back to their season 1 roots a little bit.
2: I do, too, because he's starting over. He's going to coach a women's team now. Yes. It's like, so he's kind of moved on to an extent. So it's kind of a little bit of a shot at a reset. So I'm very hopeful. They had an extended amount of time off. Maybe some new ideas came to him,
0: right,
2: and stuff, hopefully it lives up to it. So hopefully within, I don't know if I'm even going to bother watching season 3, but I definitely, you know, like the pub dart scene and stuff, I think was season 2.
0: That pub dart one was good.
2: Yeah.
0: That speech
2: probably the best moment of season 2. Yeah.
0: That speech was dead on.
2: Yep.
0: I mean, all you really need to know is that he stopped coaching, he went home to be with his family.
2: Yeah.
0: That's where the whole thing
2: And now he's back in England again.
0: Apparently. Yeah, so it's like, okay, I guess I'm curious as to how that went down.
2: Right.
0: But we'll see how it goes.
2: All right, well, that's going to do it for today. Everybody have a great weekend. We will talk to you Monday. We'll be one day closer to the start of Notre Dame training camp. Vince, I will talk to you later.
0: Yes, sir.
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5: I'm Dan Patrick, and this is Above the Noise. NFL contract negotiations have never been about ranking quarterbacks from best to worst. It's about timing, leverage, and a market that never stops climbing. That's what makes Baker Mayfield's negotiations with Tampa so interesting. Reports suggest the two sides remain far apart from the rumored $50 million a year price tag. Some have pointed to Sam Darnold's recent deal as a logical benchmark. History says otherwise. Dak Prescott wasn't universally viewed as the league's best quarterback when he signed the richest deal in football. Kirk Cousins landed multiple fully guaranteed contracts despite rarely being mentioned among the NFL's elite. Quarterback contracts have always reflected when a player hits the market as much as what he's accomplished on the field. That's what Tampa is dealing with. The next contract almost always resets expectations, and waiting rarely makes a franchise quarterback any cheaper. I'm Dan Patrick, and this is Above the Noise. Are you one of the 7% of adults in the
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6: 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There he goes. Relay throw. Not in time.
7: Rojas drills it deep to left field. Kiss it goodbye. 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
23: Classic Auto Group Park in East Lake, Ohio. It's time for another Friday night of South Bend Cubs baseball. This evening, the Cubs and the Lake County Captains for game four of the series as the Cubs take on the High A affiliate of the Cleveland Guardians. Good evening, everyone. My name is Tyler Reedy. Glad you could be with us tonight. As the Cubs come off back-to-back record-breaking victories, they lead the series 2-1. They're 58-37 for the full season, now 19-14 in the second half. Lake County is 53-42 overall. The Captains slipping closer to 500. Now it's 16-15 in half number two. Cubs dropped the opening game 7-5 back on Tuesday, and then used the Cubs single game record 16 walks to win 8-6 on Wednesday afternoon. And then last night, one of the most complete games as far as statistical anomalies that you will see from any team in minor league baseball this year. The Cubs with a South Bend Cubs single game record for strikeouts in a 9-inning ball game. 19 of them on the pitching side as Nazir Mule, the starter, with 8 Ks, a career high in 3 innings and a third. And then offensively, 5 home runs hit to match a South Bend Cubs single game record. 4th time in South Bend Cubs history, which dates back to 2015. 5 home runs have been hit in a game. Cade Snell and Logan Poteen each had 2 for their first career multi-home run games. The other one went to Matt Hallback, his 7th of the season. Cubs also had 17 hits, 5 of them home runs. Josiah Hartshorn had a pair of extra base hits, a double and a triple. There's a lot to talk about with him. Somehow we've said so much about him already, and there's a new big piece of information to get to on Josiah Hartshorn, and we'll tell you about that when we read you the Cubs starting lineup. But the Cubs 11-8 winners last night with the home runs, the hits, and the strikeouts. Ethan Bell came the side in the bottom of the 9th inning to earn the save, his 7th of the year, and get the Cubs a 3-run victory as the Cubs down to a 4-0 lead early against Ben Lively, the rehabbing Cleveland Guardians starter. Then Lake County tied it at 4. Cubs would score 1 in the 5th, 3 in the 6th, 2 in the 7th, and 1 in the 8th to take an insurmountable lead and take a 2-1 series lead. Warmest day of the week tonight here in East Lake, Ohio. Not much wind to speak of, but the ball should still be carrying well out to right field. It was sunny earlier, but some thin clouds have filled in overhead, so it's going to be overcast skies for this evening's ball game. Might see some rain this week, and we'll see how it plays out, but the Cubs try to win tonight, guarantee themselves, no matter what, a split at worst of this 6-game series on the road. Coming up next, the starting lineups and your starting pitching matchup as a man who won the 2022 Midwest League champion in this building with the South Bend Cubs 4 years ago pitches again tonight on a rehab assignment. If you've been following along lately, you probably know who. Cubs and Captains coming up in just over 15 minutes. Pre-game coverage rolls on next on Sports Radio WSBT.
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Reginald Webb calls the balls and strikes tonight. Christian Miranda will be the base umpire. 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For the Cubs, under first-year skipper Daniel Wasinger, the center fielder Kane Kempley leads off on a 15-game on-base streak. Batting second at second base, Ty Southazine. Hitting third, the first baseman Josiah Hartshorn, and he is now the Major and Minor League Baseball leader in RBI since he made his High A debut on May 26th. Hartshorn has 59 RBI in a little over 2 months of play since becoming a South Bend Cub. Nobody in MLB or MILB has more runs batted in than Hartshorn during that time frame. Again, he's just 19 years old. He's got 8 RBI in this series after a 4 RBI performance last night. Hitting fourth, the left fielder Jose Escobar. Batting fifth, right fielder Cade Snell. In the sixth hole, shortstop Angel Cepeda. Batting seventh, third baseman Matt Hallback. In the eighth hole, designated hitter Logan Poteet. Catching and batting ninth, it's Justin Stransky on a 7-game hit streak. Again, for the Cubs, Kempley, Southazine, Hartshorn, Escobar, Snell, Cepeda, Hallback, Poteet, and Stransky. 3 lefties, 1 switch hitter, and 5 right-handed bats. Meanwhile, for the Captains, under manager Omer Santos, the left fielder Esteban Gonzalez leads off. Batting second, right fielder Yunaker Caceres. Hitting third, center fielder Jace Laviolette. Batting fourth, the designated hitter Anthony Martinez. In the five hole, shortstop Welby Francisco. Batting sixth and catching Cannon Peebles. In the seven hole, third baseman Juan Benjamin. Batting eighth, the second baseman Garrett Howell. In the nine hole, first baseman Kevin Rivas. Again, for the Captains, Gonzalez, Caceres, Laviolette, Martinez, Francisco Peebles, Benjamin Howell, and Rivas. 5 lefties and 4 switch hitters for the Captains tonight. Starting pitching matchup features a top 30 Guardians prospect against a rehabbing right-hander for South Bend. First, the Cubs starter, 2-time Midwest League champion, including at the end of the 2022 season in this building, Cole Franklin. He makes the start, the fourth of his rehab assignment, third of the rehab assignment with South Bend. We saw him 2 times during the Cubs' most recent 9-game homestand coming out of the All-Star break. Franklin, in his 2 starts with South Bend so far this year, has pitched very well. 8 innings and 2/3 with 1 run allowed. He took the ball on July 19th against Peoria and then last Saturday against Wisconsin when he pitched 4 innings and 1/3 with 1 run allowed. Franklin got singled around out of the gate. He gave up 4 hits, all of them singles in the first inning to the Timber Rattlers, but he did well to rally back from that and get through 4 innings and 1/3. Cubs did go on to lose that game, but it was a no decision for Cole Franklin, who pitched game one as the starter of the Midwest League Championship Series back in 2022 against the Lake County Captains. That was a loss at home for South Bend, as Franklin allowed 5 runs in 3 innings and 1/3. He is back tonight to take on the Captains. His opponent, at least on the mound, is number 27 Guardians prospect, left-hander Jackson Humphreys, an 8th-round pick out of high school in North Carolina back in 2022. Humphreys is a second-year Lake County captain. He spent all of last year with Lake County, going 1-10 with a 5.12 ERA in 26 starts. A lot of walks, a lot of strikeouts for Humphreys. That has always been the deal with him, and this year, 46 walks, 84 strikeouts in 54 innings. He has gone 1-4 with a 4.83 in 16 appearances, 15 starts. This guy, when he can command the ball, is really good. He has had 2 starts this year with 10 strikeouts in 5 innings, most recently July 10th against Lansing. And last time out, he didn't walk anybody for the first time. I should say the 3rd time this year, 1st time since the end of May. Humphrey struck out 8 at Fort Wayne, but allowed 6 hits, 3 runs in 3 innings and 1/3,
at Fort Wayne last Saturday. That was a long relief performance for Humphreys. He most recently started July 19th against Dayton when he walked four and

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1: None of the captains tonight were to face Cole Franklin in that 2022 Game 1 Championship Series start. So that's your pitching matchup. Cubs and captains within 10 minutes of Game 4 of the series. And we'll return in just a moment with your injury report and out-of-town scoreboard update to wrap up the pregame show on Sports Radio WSBT.
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back with you from Classic Otterdew Park as we close in on the weekend opener and the fourth game of the series between the Cubs and the Lake County Captains. Cubs off back-to-back historic wins, lead the series 2-1. And here's their injury report presented by South Bend Orthopedics. South Bend Orthopedics will get you back in the game, whether that means sports, work, or everyday life. See how they can help you at sbortho.com, a tradition of excellence since 1947. The IL for South Bend still, Christian Olivo and Lionel Espinosa. Meanwhile, it's time to fly away with South Bend International Airport's out-of-town scoreboard update. First, a standings check. 2-game lead for Beloit in the second half standings on South Bend. The Cubs still have the top overall record in the Midwest League, and they are 2 back of the Skycar. Quad Cities in Wisconsin, each 3.5 back in the West. Over in the East Division, Great Lakes continues to lead, now West Michigan by 1.5. And it's Lake County, 2.5 games back, Fort Wayne 3 back, and the Dayton Dragons 3.5 games out of first place. So just over a month into the second half, it is shaping up to be a close finish on both sides, at least for now. Scores around the Midwest League tonight. Beloit and West Michigan are the only game underway. Skycarp have the only hit in the top of the second inning. It's a scoreless ball game between the Skycarp and the Whitecaps. Lansing and West Wisconsin, I should say, will get going at 7:40 p.m. Eastern time. That's the last game of the night. Fort Wayne visits Great Lakes. That'll start same time as us. Dayton at Quad Cities at 7:30 p.m. Eastern. And then Peoria at Cedar Rapids, 7:35 Eastern time. Scores around the league from last night, a couple of blowouts. Wisconsin shuts out Lansing 10-0 at home. West Michigan beats Beloit 10-6 on home field. Great Lakes drops Fort Wayne 11-1 at home. Peoria comes from behind with a 5-run seventh inning to beat Cedar Rapids 5-4 on the road. And Quad Cities picked up an 8-4 win at home against the Dayton Dragons. Chicago Cubs won in 10 innings yesterday, 4-2 in St. Louis to pick up a 3-4 series win. They return home for a big homestand against the Yankees, Dodgers, and Blue Jays today, and lost in shutout fashion to the Bronx Bombers 2-0. Cubs and Yankees are now both 62-48 as Will Warren locked up the Cubbies today with 6 innings and 2/3 of scoreless, walk-free baseball, 7 strikeouts for Warren as the Cubs were limited to 5 hits. 2 of them, though, came from Mr. Multi-Hit, Pedro Ramirez, who continues to be excellent for the Cubs since his promotion to the major leagues earlier this year in May. Shota Imanaga pitched well enough to keep his team in the ballgame. 6 innings and 2/3,

0: with also no walks, two runs, and six strikeouts, but he takes the loss, falling to 7-9 on the season. Cubs and Yankees play again on Fox tomorrow, 7:15 p.m. Eastern Time, from Wrigley Field. Within the minor league portion of the Chicago Cubs org, last night, AAA Iowa got whacked by Scranton Wilkes-Barre, 11-0 shutout win for the Rail Riders at Principal Park. Double-A Knoxville takes a loss 5-1 to Pensacola. Single-A Myrtle Beach a 9-6 loss to the Charleston River Dogs. And here in Eastlake, we are about ready to go. First pitch will come your way next with the Cubs trying to take a 3-1 series lead against the Captains here on Sports Radio WSBT.
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9: 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It's Johnson there. Cubs win.
10: Bowser up the middle. He wins it for the Cubs. Start the celebration.
9: 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There he goes. Relay throw. Not in time.
10: Rojas drills it deep to left field. Kiss it goodbye. 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
8: 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With the call of tonight's game, here's the voice of the South Bend Cubs, Tyler Reedy.
0: Welcome to South Bend Cubs baseball from Classic Auto Group Park in East Lake, Ohio. Time for game four of the series between the South Bend Cubs and the Lake County Captains, the High A affiliate of the Cleveland Guardians. My name's Tyler Reedy. Glad you could spend your Friday evening right here on Sports Radio WSBT. The Cubs have won back-to-back games in historic fashion. A South Bend Cubs single game record at 16 walks on offense Wednesday afternoon. And then last night in the 11-8 victory, the Cubs matched a South Bend Cubs single game record with 5 home runs. And then on the pitching side, set a new South Bend Cubs single game record with 19 strikeouts by a South Bend Cubs team in a 9-ball game. The Cubs will face Jackson Humphreys, the big left-hander, 8th round pick in 2022 out of high school as he works through his warm-up pitches on the mound. Humphreys, a high walk, high strikeout guy. He's a second-year Lake County captain who pitched twice against South Bend last year. 6 total runs allowed, 1 earned run, and 8 innings across 2 appearances against the Cubs a year ago. And this year, He has gone 1-4 with a 4.83 ERA in 16 appearances, all but one of them starts. 84 strikeouts, 46 walks, and 54 innings for Humphreys, the 6'1", 211-pound left-hander. His last outing was not in the rotation. He pitched in relief against the Fort Wayne Tin Caps during last week's series and will face Kane Capley in a left-on-left matchup to begin the ball game for Humphreys. 8 strikeouts, no walks, and 3 innings and a third of 3-run ball last Saturday against Fort Wayne. Cubs are in their Friday baby blue jerseys with the dark blue numbers on the back, blue arm sleeves, gray pants, blue batting helmets for the Cubs. The Cubs Bearhead Circle logo down toward the left tip of the jersey. Captains in their home whites with the black caps. First pitch left on left, and Kepley looks at a strike on the inside corner. And we are underway at 7.02 p.m. from Classic Otago Park. Warmest night of the week so far. Not much wind to speak of either. Here's the 0-1. Kepley takes it down low. 1-1. It is 80 degrees here, but the humidity under overcast skies makes it feel a little bit warmer than that. Just a slight breeze moving toward the right field corner, if anything. Here's the 1-1. Kepley dribbles it foul past Daniel Wasinger, who's back to coaching first tonight. He was at third base yesterday. And it's 1-2 against Kepley. Continues to lead all of Major and Minor League Baseball in both runs scored and walks. He has 103 runs and 90 walks this year. Back player in this series. 1-2 on the way. Fastball misses high and pops away from Cannon Peebles, the catcher, as he came out of his crouch. It's 2-2. Jackson Humphreys works off the third base end of the rubber. As he briefly goes to the rosin bag, and Kepley steps out before readying for a 2-2 pitch. Humphreys shakes a sign 2 times, brings the glove up in front of his chin, then over his head, and fires. And it's just outside to Kepley, full count. Again, Peebles had a dribble away from his glove, this time into fair territory. 3-2. Kane Kepley, the number 5 Chicago Cubs prospect, in 90 games this year, has hit .258, 6 home runs, 50 RBI, and 49 stolen bases. Payoff pitch from Humphreys, and Kepley pops it up. This is in play, foul territory, left side of the plate. The catcher, Cannon Peebles, rips off the mask and holds it down, and Kepley is out, and that's how we get started. Captains defensively tonight, you just heard from Peebles on foul out. He catches Jackson Humphreys. Third to first on the infield, it's Juan Benjamin, well being for Siska, Garrett Howe, and Kevin Rebus. Esteban Gonzalez in left field. Jace Laviolette in center. Unaker Caceres in right. First pitch to Ty Southazine, and he takes a fastball inside, ball one. Left on right matchup against Southazine, who made his first start since June 24th. And last night's ball game came off the injured list in a pinch hitting role back on Wednesday. The 1-0. Salvazine leaves it high. 2-0. Ty led the Cubs with 3 hits yesterday, going 3-for-6 with a run scored. He's played 65 games this year now, 43 with South Bend. Here comes the 2-0. Now the Zine takes it at the knees for a called strike, 2-1. Ty hitting .304 for the full season, .323 his average as a South Bend Cub. No home runs yet, 33 RBI for the 4 year. Here's the 2-1, low inside, near the shin, it's 3-1. Jackson Humphreys, the second-year captain left-hander, works a fastball, slider, changeup, and curveball. Again, he's the number 27 Guardians prospect. 3-1 to Salazine. Fastball high, and there's a walk. Best One walk with one out in the first inning. 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
0: Jackson Humphreys. Is up hard contact. He is third among high A pitchers with at least 50 innings this year and having the lowest batting average. Josiah Hartshorn hunts the first pitch from the right side and flies it in a shallow right field. Howe out from second, and he'll squeeze it two-handed for the second out. Salazine back to first base. Pop out retires Hartshorn. Here comes Jose Escobar. But Humphreys, third lowest opposing batting average at 181 among high A pitchers with at least 50 innings this year. And he also gets a ton of swinging strikes. First pitch to Escobar, left on left from the stretch. That misses high and outside, ball one. Humphreys, seventh in the Midwest League among 50 inning pitchers this year with a 14.6 swinging strike percentage. So he has good stuff. It is just a matter of commanding it, long story short. 1-0 delivery. Inside, belt high to Escobar. Two balls and no strikes. Jose Escobar riding a five-game on base streak into tonight's game. He continues to lead the Midwest League in hits since he made his high A debut May 28th. Next pitch, he whacks toward shallow center field. In comes Laviolette. He plays it on a bounce. And it's another hit for Jose Escobar. Two comes aboard with two outs in the first as he poked it off the end of his bat. On the reach of Laviolette in shallow center. And Cade Snell, who homered twice last night, gets an early RBI chance. Base hit number 61 in 49 games at the high A level for Escobar. He was close to a 340 hitter with South Bend. First pitch to Snell, left on left. And Cade takes high, ball one. His power stroke has been solidly on display in this series. Three home runs in the first three games. He only had two for the season coming into the week. Of course, much of the year spent on the injured list for Cade. He just returned from a month and a half stay on the IL 2 weeks ago. And last night, his first professional two-homer game. He had a long solo shot in the second inning, and then an even longer two-run blast that went on the roof in right field beyond the concourse for his second homer of the game. Salazine at second, Escobar at first. Here comes the 1-0. On the outside corner, strike one called. 1-1 against Cade Snell, the fifth round pick out of Alabama last year. 246 hitter in 49 games this season, 5 home runs, 41 RBI. Here comes the 1-1. Just misses above the zone at the letters, 2 balls and 1 strike. Captain's giving all sorts of space on the left side of the infield. The shortstop, Welby and Francisca, plays the second base back to keep the lead runner, Salazine, close at hand. The 2-1. Snell pops it up, shallow left center field. Francisca back from short. Left fielder Gonzalez in, center fielder Laviolette, the third man on the scene, makes the catch. Ends the top of the first inning. Cubs lead to a board and send Cole Franklin, the two-time Midwest League champion, out to pitch when we come back on Sports Radio WSBT.
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scoreless in the top of the first, and now Cole Franklin delivers his pitch to Esteban Gonzalez, and Gonzalez brings it up and out of play, foul, strike one. Gonzalez, Castres, and Laviolette, two up in the bottom of the first for Lake County. Cole Franklin will see nothing but left-handed hitters. Captains at all lefties and switch hitters on the lineup card tonight. Or pitching in the long arm sleeves, steals the 0-1, and Gonzalez takes it with a 1-1. Card number 4 that we have assignment, third one was South Bend for Franklin. In his minor league career, in the postseason, and start number 33 as the South Bend count tonight. He steps into his 1-1, and Gonzalez pokes it foul. Almost got the bat boys sitting on the end of the Cubs dugout, but hit the backstop instead, 1-2. Back playing at third as Franklin works from the first base side of the rubber. Now with two strikes, haul back, shift back away. Baseball got loose on the warning track at right field. One of the captain's relievers has to go scoop that up. Now Franklin ready. He brings the glove above his chin, deals the 1-2. And Gonzalez dribbles it foul into the captain's dugout. Still ball and two strikes. Cole Franklin pitched well in his two starts during the Cubs' homestand. Facing Peoria and Wisconsin. Another 1-2. Gonzalez rolls it over, chopping it first, heart short. Short hops it, takes it over the bag himself for out number one. Cubs defensively tonight. Stransky catching Cole Franklin. Matt Hall back third, Angel Cepeda at short. Cy Saldusky man second base, Hart short at first. Left to right on the outfield grass, Jose Escobar. And left, Kane Kepley at center. It's now playing right field. Here's the Lake County right fielder, Unaker Caceres, on a 10-game on-base streak. First pitch. Ball went outside to Caceres. Now Franklin, 1-0 pitch, spun right back, foul. Ball and a strike on Unaker Caceres, who has been impactful in the series, 11 home runs on the season. One of them, at the high A level, he hit that one home run earlier this week. Now the 1-1, rolled over again. Hartshorn has plenty of time to gobble it up, take it to the bag himself for the second out. The two lace ground outs to first base for Cole Franklin. The first inning was not very kind to him in his last start. Saturday against Wisconsin, he allowed four singles and a run. And what was a long first inning. Cole ended up pitching four innings in the third with just that one run allowed, but he needed 26 pitches to get through the first. Here's Chase Laviolette, first pitch. This is low ball one. Laviolette was the offensive player of the game last night for Lake County. He drove in four. Two-run double in the third inning. Mammoth two-run home run right in the seventh. The Lake County leader with 17 long balls on the campaign. The 1-0. Outside. Balls and no strikes. Laviolette, the 27th overall pick out of Texas A&M last year. Stands straight up on the left side. 2-0 pitch. He grounded track with the second. He knocked it down on the slide, can't make a throw. And that'll be a base hit for Laviolette. Saldusky slipped out of his cap. And, well, just to settle that hard grounder in shallow right center grass, but it kicked away from him, and then when he tried to scoop it up, it dribbled even further out of his reach. Two-out base hit for Laviolette. It's up Anthony Martinez.

0: Franklin works from scratch for the first time. His first pitch. It's just ball one on Martinez. Third career start against Lake County for Cole Franklin as he delivers it one pitch. And Martinez bends away from it down and inside. Two balls, no strikes. Next offering. Side corner. Franklin ball. Juan Martinez, 9 home runs on the year for him, high A level. Last played on Wednesday, and was 0-4 with a hit by a pitch and a run scored. Flint throws over to first, allowing to let Dobson safely. 11 steals in 13 attempts for the 6'6" Bobby left this year. He had 2 steals in the game back on Wednesday. 2-1 pitch. Martinez yanks off the rubber, inning over. Oh, poor Laviolette, he got smoked by that ball, and hopefully he's okay. He just got back to his feet, but he's limping pretty significantly, trying to run the pain off towards second base. Martinez, with friendly fire, lines the ball off of the base runner, and that is an automatic out. And it's a scoreless first inning for Cole Franklin and the Cubs. 0-2 to the second on Port Radio, Debco's Pizza.
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second inning. Angels have hit the leads off for the Cubs. Hall back in. Logan Poteet, 4 consecutive right-handed hitters at the bottom of the order. First pitch from Humphreys, and lines it over short in a left center field base hit. Off single. Struck well. Cepeda, who had the night off yesterday, gets back in there. And starts strong. Second hit through 2 innings for the Cubs. Off man is aboard for Matt Hallback. Hopefully what we saw from Hallback last night is a sign of things to come. He has been slumping throughout the month of July, but had a couple key hits yesterday. First pitch to him is high, ball one. Hallback last night, 2-for-5 with a solo home run. And an RBI single. 7 home runs on the year now. Hallback. Humphreys checks over on Cepeda. Back in, standing up. Cubs took 4-8 last night. Cepeda has 4 steals on the year. 85 attempts. And now the 1-0 pitch. Hallback flies it to right field. The ball will carry that way tonight, but not enough to reach the warning track as Caceres barely has to move and makes the grab for the first out. Watching the Cubs take batting practice today, I don't know if I have ever seen, certainly not this season, so many right-handed hitters hit BP home runs the opposite way. Ball was just soaring out the right field earlier this afternoon. Logan Poteet, they've got Cepeda picked up, throws away from the first baseman Rivas. Angel slid into second, now he's going to get up to third, and it's another two-base pickoff error for the Cats. That happened to Ben Waffle in the first inning last night with Ty Salazine aboard. And now it seemed that one was more on Rivas, the first baseman, who had the ball go right through his glove. Humphreys put it on target as Cepeda took off early and was about to be caught between first and second, but I would surmise that Rivas took his eye off the ball a bit too quickly. Told where he was going to make the throw, it eluded his glove. First pitch to Poteet. High ball one. Cepeda's third now. And they're going out, so the infield comes in. And Poteet, who had himself a 2 home run game last night, make it 1-0 Cubs. The 1-0. High again. 2 balls and no strikes. Poteet with his first 2 home run game as pro. And last night's win, he's up to 18 homers for the full year between Myrtle Beach and South Bend. 4 long balls now at the high A level. The 2-0. It's a fastball, and Poteet has jumped ahead 3-0 with Justin Stransky on deck. Cepeda at third, 1 out. Both teams have 2 hits, but we are scoreless in the top of the second inning. 3-0 from Humphrey. Poteet has the green light, and he shoots it up in the sky. Foul. 3-1. 3 home runs in the series for Logan Poteet. The first one down the right field line on Tuesday night. And then 2 long ones out to straightaway left yesterday. 3-1 pitch coming. Poteet rolls it over toward third. It goes off the glove of Benjamin into left field for what will score runs. Cepeda in from third base. And Poteet has made it 1-0 Cubs here in the second inning. It is an RBI single. He didn't hit it terribly hard. And Benjamin had a shot to reach it, but it just went off the tip of his glove on into the outfield. And so Cepeda scores. Poteet makes it 1-0 South Bend. First pitch to Justin Stransky, high and tight. Back pick throw is close at first as Poteet went back standing. He is safe, and Kevin Rivas, the first baseman, expresses some frustration with the safe call. Stransky, the hitter, was the hero of last Friday's game against Wisconsin for a number of reasons. Comes a 1-0.
That misses low into Cannon Peebles. Balls and no strikes. Stransky. First in the sixth inning of that game. Jumped over a tag at home plate to score on a two-run go-ahead infield single by Josiah Hartshorn. Now the 2-0. Stransky pops it straight up, back in foul. It is 2-1. And later in the game, while the Cubs were on defense, he took a to the cheek and held on to make a tag out at home plate. He stayed in the ballgame despite clearly being injured. There was a big mark on the right side of his face, and he won the game with a single in the 11th inning. There's the 2-1. Low outside, change up for Humphries. It's 3-1. That was the Cubs' first walk-off win of 2026. It's a long time coming for a team more often than not, and has beaten its opponents by a more significant margin, plus 159 run differential. 3-1, Stransky, tomahawks it foul down the left field line. That's a bullet. Oh, thank goodness there's a net over there that it goes off of. Full count. Poteet will head back to first base before the 3-2. One out, top of the second inning. Cubs lead 1-0 on Logan Poteet's RBI single. Now the payoff into Stransky. Just low, close to the knees, but it's ball four. And the Cubs have another best one walk. Solomons and Montez are proud partners of Best One. 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Two Cubs aboard, and one out at the top of the second inning for Kane Kepler. Lake County pitching coach Shane McCarthy will make his first appearance tonight. The Dunion has gone single fly out, RBI single walk. That was also the two base pickoff error by Jackson Humphries that allowed Spada to get to third with one out and score on the Poteet single. Now it's Poteet at second, Stransky at first for Kepley, who fouled out his first time. There's the first pitch left on left. And Kane bends away from it, inside ball one. Kepley was on base safely four times last night. Three walks, a single, and two runs scored. The 1-0. He looks at it on the outside corner. Called a strike, 1-1. And again, with the runner at second, the captains afford all sorts of space on the left side of the infield. We've seen Kepley shoot base hits that way all year. Next pitch, she pokes it left side, but foul. And it's 1-2 on the Cubs center fielder. One nothing South Bend lead, top of the second inning. Logan Poteet is at second. At first base, Justin Stransky. Humphrey sent with his 1-2 to Kepley. Here it is. And Kane pulls it foul, pass first. No strikeouts, first time through the order for Jackson Humphries. That is abnormal for him. Told you about it in the pregame. Going into the night, he had struck out 84 hitters in 54 innings. That's a strikeout per nine inning rate of 14, which is more than a league. They'll bring it to Kepley again on 1-2. And Kane spins it back foul again. Last night, the Cubs went through their order a full five times and only struck out on eight occasions. 1-2 to Kepley, just misses high. Two balls and two strikes. Not unhappy with the call. It is by far the biggest crowd we have seen tonight.
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Fairly comfortable night for baseball. Overcast skies above. And the 2-2. The dirt to Catley. People couldn't find it. Empty. It's going to get to third. It ended up bouncing right in front of him and the plate. But Peebles turned around as if it had gone to the backstop. So Poteet advances to third on the wild pitch. Stransky did not go from first. So the Cubs will have runners on the corners and a full count on Captain. Peebles did everything right there except for finding the ball. Now Kane can product it out to drive in a run. As Humphreys delivers the 3-2, and Kepley shoots it foul down the right field side. That hooks well out of play. Still 3 balls and 2 strikes. Cubs ahead 1-0. One out, runners on the corners, top of the second inning. And the Captains begin to a right-hander throwing in their pen. Another 3-2. Kepley flies it up and out of play, foul left side. Humphreys will have to throw a ninth pitch to Kane Kepley in this plate appearance after Kane saw 6 pitches in his first inning foul out. Tough sledding out of the gate for Jackson Humphrey as he threw 19 pitches in the first. He's about to throw his 23rd of the second. Here it is. And Kepley cracks it high in the air, deep to right field. Koster is back. He's at the wall. 3-run home run, Kane Kepley. And the Cubs break this second inning open. It is 4-0. On Kane's second Hoosier Lottery Powerball home run of the series. Just like during batting practice today, that ball got up in the air and carried forever. Casares ran out of room at the fence, and it plopped down on the berm for a 3-run shot. 7th home run of the season for Kepley. He continues to do it all this season, and he's only getting better. Here's Ty Salvezin. He takes low and inside, ball one. It's the first time this year Kepley has homered 2 times within the same series. And the Cubs go ahead 4-0 on the 3-run blast. Next pitch to Ty. Wave and a miss. Tough off-speed delivery, down and away. 1-1 against the number 13 Cubs prospect. Wave and a miss. 1-2. As Humphreys continues to work down and out of the strike zone on top. Salvezin walked on 5 pitches his first time up on the 1-2. Misses low and inside. 2 balls, 2 strikes. Humphreys gets a sign he likes. He's allowed 4 runs here in second, and now strides into his 2-2, and this is high with the fastball, full count. Captains have got Jervis Alfaro up and thrown in the bullpen. Humphreys delivers his 3-2. And Salvezin leaves it outside. He has walked again. Another best one walk for the Cubs. 4 of first 5. Making 5 of the first 6 to have reached safe for Salvezin in the second. Now Josiah Hartshorn will come up again from the right side. He brought
podcast is going to make this first time on. First pitch. That's it low to Josiah, ball one. Showing now the major and minor league leader in runs batted in since he became Mountain Cup May 26th. Next pitch to him. Flies up foul territory, first base side near the screen. It lands on the out of play side of it. Kevin Rivas couldn't reach it. And it's a ball and a strikeout for Jordan. Sal Dezine at first, Cubs ahead 4-0 on the Poteet RBI single and the three-run Kane Kepley home run. And here comes the next pitch. That misses high 2-1.

0: 2-1 delivered. Ball inside, and Humphreys is close to walking another. And it's 3-1 on Josiah Hartshorn. Zane already at first. Cubs have scored 4 in the inning on 2 singles, 2 walks, and a home run. 3-1 pitch. Ball 4, high fastball. And Hartsch as well. And Omir Santos is going to pull the trigger. He's going to go to the bullpen with still just 1 out in this top of the second inning. So Jackson Humphreys has a rough one tonight. He'll be responsible for the 2 runners on. Salazine at second and Hartshorn at first. 4 runs have already scored here in the second on the Poteet single and Kepley homer. Captains go to the bullpen when we come back on Sports Radio WSBT.
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0: second inning. And this Cubs offense is already hard at work again. They have chased Jackson Humphreys from the ballgame after hitting in a third. The Lake County starter has walked four, including three in this second inning. And now right-hander Jervis Alfaro takes over. He will face Jose Escobar with two Cubs aboard. And still only one out. Jose Escobar is going to be the hitter. Logan Poteet, an RBI single. Kane Kepley, a three-run homer in this game. Now the first pitch right on left. Escobar leaves it up and outside for a ball. Alfaro, the right-hander, works off the first base end of the rubber. Both runners move off their bases, and the next pitch misses down and inside. Another ball, 2-0 count. Alfaro, 22 years old. Last pitched against Fort Wayne on Friday and had a rough time. Here comes the 2-0. Escobar clubs it down the right field line. Fair ball over first, trickling down the right field corner. Salazine is home. Here comes Hartshorn around 30. We'll go from first base, and it is a two-run double for Escobar to make it 6-0 and a six-run tap of the second inning. Ironworkers Local 292 double. And the Cubs are beating up Lake County pitching. And this top half of the second inning, Cade Stepp will be the ninth man to bat in the second. As Escobar takes his lead off second base. First pitch right on left, misses ball one. And the 1-0 pitch in there called a strike. 1-1 against Snell. Six runs on five hits so far for the Cubs. As Alfaro delivers the 1-1 and misses inside thigh high. Two balls and a strike. Pitch, Snell belts it down the right field line. He's got another home run. Are you kidding me? 8-0 Cubs on a two-run laser that clears the berm and the walkway in right. Fourth home run of the series for Snell. This guy has returned from the injured list with some serious pop. And on his sixth Hoosier Lottery Powerball home run of the season, the Cubs have an eighth spot in the top of the second. Holy smokes. And now Angel Cepeda. Here's the first pitch right on right. Cepeda with a shot down the left field line, hooking and gone! What is going on? Back-to-back pitches, the Cubs go deep. They have three home runs in the inning, and they have gone ahead 9-0. It is a blowout of Lake County here in the top of the second. Cepeda, who singled on the first pitch of the inning and came around to score the first of the nine runs, now has the ninth of the nine runs on a Hoosier Lottery Powerball home run. And apparently there's been an injury to the pitcher Alfaro, so we wish the best to him. But the Cubs are just taking batting practice right now in this Lake County pitching staff, two innings in. 9 runs in the top of the second. Captains are scrambling their bullpen in case Alfaro has to depart. The head athletic trainer, Yuka Okada, is out there. Cepeda hits his 4th home run of the season, 3rd with South Bend. As he goes deep on back-to-back pitches with Snell. And that is going to do it for Alfaro. And so the captains will have to make another pitching change. This one, unfortunately, due to an apparent injury. We hope the best and good health for Alfaro. Cubs are up 9-0. Be back in a moment on Sports Radio WSBT.
1: What's one of the best ways for students to learn the value of teamwork?
2: By participating in high school sports. I'm Jason Martin from North Harrison High School.
1: And I'm Danae Klein from South Putnam High School. Playing high school sports means being a part of something bigger than myself.
2: I love working together with my teammates towards a common goal.
1: It keeps me accountable, knowing my team is depending on me.
2: It reminds me to prioritize the team's success over my own.
1: Because it's about we, not me, and that's an important lesson to learn, on the field and in life.
2: As teammates, we train together, we push each other, and we represent our school together. That bonds us forever.
1: We're a team, and that means we're in this together.
3: I'm IHSAA Commissioner Paul Neidig. You can be a champion of high school sports by buying a ticket to your high school's athletic events. This is the power of teamwork. This is coming together as one. This is your IHSAA.

1-0 Cubs in the second on three home runs by Kane Kepley, Cade Snell, and Angel Cepeda. Jose Escobar's got a two-run double as well. Logan Poteet, an RBI single. And who knows how this thing's going to go the rest of the way. The captains have just had to, on zero notice, bring a new pitcher into the ballgame. It's left-hander Melky Hernandez, who we've already seen once this week. As there was an apparent injury to the first man out of the bullpen, Gervis Alfaro. And so he departs. And Hernandez makes his 21st appearance, 15th out of the bullpen. He is 5-3 with a 5.12 ERA, 73 strikeouts in 63 innings and a third. And just like the starter, Jackson Humphreys, when he has struggled, it has been because of the walks. Cubs saw him back on Tuesday in the opener, and he did walk two in an inning and two-thirds, but he struck out three and ended up with scoreless baseball. Consecutive scoreless appearances for Melky Hernandez. He struck out eight and didn't walk anybody in three shutout frames his previous start before Tuesday against Fort Wayne Thursday of last week on the road. He's going to face Matt Hallback, as the Cubs have already brought 10 hitters to the plate and scored nine runs. There is still only one out. And the top of the second, nine runs on seven hits, six of the hits here in the second inning for South Bend. Cole Franklin has gone out to the bullpen. This is getting close to a 30-minute top half of the second, so he's doing whatever he can to stay fresh. He's going to throw some pitches on the mound out there. J.C. Bonilla, the Cubs' assistant pitching coach, Hernandez being given as much time as is necessary because of the short notice injury caused appearance. He's still warming up before he faces Hallback. This inning started with a single from Angel Cepeda, then Hallback flied out. He's the only one who has made an out in this second inning. And Logan Poteet, an RBI single. Justin Stransky, a walk. Kane Kepley, the three-run home run. Salazine and Hartshorn both walked and then scored on Jose Escobar's RBI double, two RBI double. And the two-run Snell homer, the solo home run by Cepeda. And so it is now a 9-0 Cubs lead. And Hernandez still not quite ready yet. Plate umpire Reginald Webb signaling that he'll have one more warm-up pitch to make. And then Hallback will step in and try and get the Cubs to 10 runs in this top half of the second inning. They scored 11 in the game last night to win 11-8. And now a 9-0 lead in the top of the second tonight. Here's the first pitch to Hallback, left on right. And he takes low, ball one, not looking to make it three consecutive pitches with a home run. Want to know the count. And now the 1-0 pitch. That misses high, two balls and no strikes. Hernandez, working from the belt, delivers again. Hallback checks on a pitch down and in. He did not go on the appeal. And it's three balls, no strikes. Cubs have already walked three times in the inning. And now the 3-0 pitch on the outside corner for a strike call, 3-1. And the crowd gives a sarcastic cheer to Hernandez.
They are surely not happy with what they have seen in the top of the second inning. By far the biggest crowd of the week. And it's been a dud so far from their captains as Hallback pokes one off foul. It's a full count. Two pitch coming from Hernandez as he works the middle of the rubber and gets a wave and a miss. Strikes out swinging.

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1: 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That's low for a walk. 4-pitch walk. And the fourth for the Cubs. 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Justin Stransky will be the hitter. He walked and came around to score earlier in the inning. Pitch that missed high, but not by that much. Poteet shuffles over to second, and he's in scoring position with two outs. The Cubs trying to make it a 10-0 lead. Hernandez sent with his 1-0 pitch to Stransky. Now it's down the way. Stransky to the fastball, struck on its own. 1-1 on the Cubs catcher, who has already extended his on-base streak to 9 games with the walk earlier in the inning. Next pitch is down and outside. 2-1. Stransky downing with Poteet at second and two gone. Here's the pitch. Ground ball left side. The shortstop, Francisca, backhands, has a long throw. It's on target with a stretch from Rivas at first. Inning over. A 35-minute top of the second inning sees the Cubs score 9 and take a massive lead. A lot of work for the captains to do when we come back on Sports Radio WSBT.
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Pitches in there for a strike on Bobby Francisco. Three switch hitters to face Franklin in the bottom of the second, and no reason for him not to throw strikes. He's got a 9-0 lead. There's the 1-1. There's a swinging strike. Francisco pitch down and out of the zone, makes it 1-2. Cubs just scored 9 runs in what was about a 35-minute top of the second. Another 1-2. Check swinging a pitch away. Francisco didn't come close to going. 2 balls, 2 strikes. Franklin shakes a couple signs from Stransky. Now has a pitch to his liking. And brings it on 2-2. Francisco hooks it down the right field line. Foul ball. Into the Lake County bullpen and down to the corner. Still 2 balls and 2 strikes.

Now the 2-2 fastball just missed outside. High two from Franklin. And now a full count on Walby and Francisco. And the 3-2 coming. Walked him on another pitch high and away. So a 7-pitch walk to start off the bottom half of the second. First walk issued by Cole Franklin, who only issued one in his last start against Wisconsin. And it'll be the catcher, Cannon Peebles. Here's the first pitch right to left. Peebles takes a strike. One. Old foul outside of first, nothing and two. Abel still in his high A debut series. Former NC State, Tennessee man in college baseball, 17th round pick in last year's draft. 7 home runs on the year in single A. Here comes the 0-2. Peebles checks on a pitch low, and on the appeal he did not go around. It's 1-2. 9-0 lead for the Cubs. We're in the top of the second inning. Cubs scored all, or were in the bottom of the second inning. The 9 runs were in the top of the second. Now the 1-2, low and inside. Stransky blocks it up as it was down near the feet of the hitter, Peebles. 2 balls, 2 strikes.

And now the 2-2 delivery off the plate and a full count. Franklin working from the stretch. The runner at first, nobody out. His 3-2 gets away from Stransky. It's ball four regardless. Stransky still has to hustle back to it to make sure Francisca can't take third. Back-to-back walks open up the bottom of the second. Now two on with nobody retired for Juan Benjamin, the third baseman. As Henry Hack will make a visit for the first time tonight, along with Stransky. Juan Benjamin this year, 70 games across three levels. 8 here in Lake County, Double A Akron, 47 games, 15 with Triple A Columbus. He's at 186.